0: once. You said her mistress was great and rich.
1: Well, perhaps one day you will go into service, but don't wait for great things. First, you must be faithful in the small things.

0: Now, Peggy, this is the kind of street you want to be serving on. How I love Nelson Street. Proper ladies be living on this street. Oh, here's a new girl.
1: Hello. You're new, right?
2: Who are you?
1: Oh, I'm going into a place one day and I comes to look along Nelson Street and wonder which house I'd like to be in. Who lives in yours? Anyone besides the lady that scolds?
2: That'd be my missus right enough. There'd be two gentlemen lodgers and the first floor lady that teaches music.
1: Oh, if only I could get into service, I'd be real happy.
2: I live down in Kent, but the country is too quiet. I wanted London, so I've come up to my uncle's stepsister.
1: I'd rather live out of London. My friend, Mrs. Creek, says the best place is be in the country. 'Tis so much cleaner for your hats and aprons.
2: You are a strange one.
3: Liza! Liza! Come in this minute!
2: I'm off.
0: Oh, you're a nice girl. I surely won't be taking your job, Liza. Not if I know it.
1: Mrs. Creek, I believe that if someone was to come and talk to my aunt, that she would let me go.
4: Peggy?
1: There's a girl on the ground floor who would do her for sixpence a week. Now, if I was out, wouldn't I be getting that?
4: Yes, dearie, and a good bit more.
1: Then I'd be able to pay the girl and Auntie would be looked after. Oh, please, Mum, couldn't you come around one day and talk to Aunt?
4: I don't think I'd be the right person to tell her. Your aunt doesn't understand where happiness can be found. Oh, she's a bitter lady, that one. I would say she'd be better for a little more religion, my dear.
1: But, Mum, she don't like God, and that's the real fact. When her legs were hurt under the wagon, she give up saying her prayers.
4: I never got to know in your aunt, dearie. She were a cripple from the day I come here, and she's kept her door shut to most folks. A person shutting out the Almighty might as well be shutting out the light of day.
1: And so I wants to leave her and go to service.
4: Oh, Peggy.
1: Please, Mum. Did you ever hear in the Bible of a leper captain and a little servant maid?
4: Why, certain I have. 'Tis Naaman you'll be meaning.
1: I'm wanting to get a place like that. I dare say that girl weren't no older than me, and see what a lot of good she did. I means to do an awful lot of good when I goes into my place.
4: Now listens to me, Peggy Perkins. You're in a good place now. And in the place that God Almighty chose for you. You're a maid to a poor, unhappy cripple who can't so much as move from her bed. Now, you tell me, what good do you ever try to do to her?
1: Why, Mum, Aunt is just Aunt. I ain't in service.
4: Yes, you be, dearie. You be serving her day in and day out. Do you ever try to make her feel a bit happier? Do you tell her of bits you hear in Sunday school to remind her that God still loves her?
1: I never says nothing more than I have to her.
4: That Miss Gregory, that Sunday school teacher. Did you forget what you told me she said?
1: What?
4: You're for the big things and not minding the little. Jesus himself said, when you have done a good deed to the least of these, you've done it unto me. You don't think you're in service to your aunt, but maybe you should. Maybe then you'd even like her a bit better.
1: Oh, Mrs. Creek, I'll try. I surely will try. Make my auntie happy? How can I do that?

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2: So, tell me, Arthur, what do you think that maidservant in the Bible would have done if she'd been looking after Arne?
3: I don't know.
2: There's no cure for cripples that I know of, or I might be able to do her good.
4: Ah, you, little lady. Now, how'd you like to brighten your room, eh? I got some tulips here, be a treat.
2: I don't like tulips. I see you got violets. Those be just the thing for my auntie.
4: Yeah, that'll do. Tuppence, 2 pennies a bunch.
2: 2 pennies? Do I look goldable? I'll give you 1 penny a bunch.
4: Well, let's not haggle. And I think the word is gullible.
2: That may be the word, and I won't hargle neither. Good day, sir.
4: All right. I'll give you a bunch for a penny. Yeah. How about these?
2: A penny for that desperate lot. I'll take these.
4: Well, I'll let you take them then, just as you'll be on your way.
2: Here's your penny.
4: Ah, yeah. Have you ever considered a job in the selling game?
2: Oh, no, not me. I'm going into service.
4: Ooh.
2: Come on, Arthur.

0: in.
1: Peggy.
0: I brought you some violets, Auntie. To smell.
1: Of that queer pain in my side again, Peggy. Give me a drop of medicine in water.
0: Yes, of course. It will be less than a moment, Auntie.
1: Took me all of a sudden and I've got a lot of work to get through.
0: Here, let me help you drink. Be still, Auntie. I've got you.
1: Let me back down. Yeah. Girl. Yeah. Give me that wool.
0: Here you are.
1: What are them flowers there?
0: Violets, Auntie. I got them for you.
1: For me? Violets? Where'd you get them?
0: Why, I bought them, Auntie.
1: Bought violets? You wicked, wasteful girl. And where'd you get the money, eh? Me, lying here from dawn till dusk, slaving away to keep us from starving. You, out on the streets, buying flowers like any carriage lady. You ought to be ashamed of yourself.
0: I bought them for you. I thought as how you'd like to smell them.
1: A likely story. And the skies might fall in before you'd give a thought to your sick aunt. Don't just leave them on the floor. Get a tumbler of water. Put them in there.
0: Yes, Mum.
1: Put them on the window ledge. We may as well have the good of them. Now they're here.
0: What is it?
1: It's that old pain again. I dare say my days are numbered. If I die, there's nobody going to miss me.
0: I'll miss you, Auntie. And I want to be a better girl to you. Make you happy. Can I tell you what I heard in Sunday school?
1: Nothing's gonna make me happy, girl.
0: I'm still gonna try. Like the servant girl in the Bible will help the captain.
1: No religion. I don't want nothing to do with your foolish notions of God.
0: But he loves you, Auntie. Mrs. Creek said so.
1: No. I don't want to hear. And let that be the end.

0: Teacher! Please, teacher, wait for me!
1: Peggy, you certainly seem in a hurry to get to Sunday school.
0: I was in a hurry to catch you, miss. I wants to ask you something.
1: Walk with me, then. What did you want to know?
0: Please, miss, is there a way of getting a cripple cured now? Same as that captain in the Bible?
1: Nothing is impossible with God, for sure, but healing doesn't come to everyone. One of Jesus' apostles, named Paul, was once so sick that he thought he was dying.
0: Did Jesus heal him?
1: No. But Paul understood why. He wrote that his suffering was to make him rely not on himself, but on God.
0: I don't think Auntie will like to hear that.
1: Oh, Peggy. God can do better than healing her body. He can heal her heart. And that's the best part of us, isn't it?
0: What do you mean?
1: We spend time thinking about our body with all its aches and pains, but it's our heart that is the most important to God. Look, Peggy. Do you see the canary in its cage? What do you hear?
0: He be a singing.
1: That's why Jesus came. He came to fix our broken hearts and help them sing again.
0: How?
1: Just like you are talking to me. You need to ask God to forgive your selfish heart and make it clean so he can live there. Then he fills it with joy. Peggy, have you ever asked Jesus to forgive you and live in your heart?
0: I prays to him, but I don't expect he'd care to live in my heart, miss. It ain't fit for him. Auntie says I'd be a wicked girl.
1: However wicked your heart is, Jesus can make it clean. Just like Naaman was made clean by washing in the Jordan River.
0: I'd like him to.
1: Let's step into this park, Peggy.
0: But we need to get to Sunday school.
1: We will. This will take just a short time.
0: The grass is so soft, just like in the country.
1: Let's kneel down together and ask Jesus to make you clean.
0: Oh, yes, miss.
1: Just speak to him, Peggy, and remember that he is waiting to hear and answer you. Kneel down with me.
0: Oh.
1: That's right.
0: I ask you, Lord Jesus, to take hold of my heart and wash it and make it proper. And please, give me a singing heart, and I gives it up to you like teacher says I ought. And please, help me to be good. I don't want to be wicked no more. For Jesus' sake, amen. Teacher, do you think he heard me?
1: I do, with all my heart. I'm going to pray now too, Peggy. Heavenly Father, I know you must be smiling right now. For even the angels rejoice when one sinner repents. Protect this little one who has no father or mother, and help her to stay true and faithful, obeying her Saviour all her days. May she who has so little discover how much she has in you. Amen.
0: Thank you, miss. I'm never gonna be wicked no more.
1: You'll have many trials ahead of you, child. But with his help, you can keep your heart clean and strong.
0: That's what I want. I want that joyful song in my heart. I believe I have it now.
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2: Peggy? Good for nothing, girl. Give me my medicine.
3: Yes, Auntie. Let me mix it with the water.
2: Just be quick about it.
3: Auntie, do you ever feel like singing?
2: You giving me some of your impertinence.
3: No, Auntie. It's just, teacher was telling me of a sick body having a singing heart. She says, if you ask Jesus to cure and clean your heart, he'll make it sing.
2: Let your teacher wait until she has a sick body and then let her sing.
3: No, I was asking her if sick folks that can't be cured by doctors could be done any good. And you know what she tells me?
2: No, and I don't.
3: She says, yes, their hearts can be made well and sound and happy. I thought as how you'd like to hear it.
2: Much obliged.
3: Anyway, here's your medicine. Drink it down. Auntie! What is it?
2: It's that old pain again. Taking hold of my insides like lobster claws.
3: Tell me what to do.
2: Oh, it's my heart. I know it is. I shall be dead before too long, girl.
3: No, Auntie.
2: A singing heart, you see. It's a fine talk. I remember when I was in Sunday school, I could sing. I sing with the heartiest of them.
3: Try, Auntie. Please, try.
2: Oh, for a heart to praise my God. A heart from sin.

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Get him now.

0: by the time I got back with the doctor, she was dead.
1: I'm so sorry, dearie. I know she wasn't always kind to you, but it's still hard to watch family go.
0: I never knew that death could come so suddenly and unexpected-like.
1: It is true. We must all be ready when death comes visiting.
0: I think Auntie was ready, Mrs. Creek. I think I heard her heart a-singing.
1: It does sound that way, dearie. But 'tis a good reminder, my girl. Never leave it to make your peace with God till the moment he calls you. It can be so terribly sudden.
0: And now my service to Auntie is finished.
1: You still mean to be going into service, then?
0: I have a few bob in my pocket from Auntie. I aim to find a proper home to serve in.
1: Oh, Peggy. It's a hard life. Especially for one as young as you. Are you sure this is what you want, dearie?
0: I do, Mrs. Creek. More than ever.

0: Well, hello, Peggy. I ain't seen you in weeks. Where you been?
1: I told you how my auntie died. I've been gathering the things I need to go to service, like you done.
0: It's too bad you aren't ready now. Number 9 is looking for a general.
1: You mean a general, like in the army?
0: No, Peg. A general like a maid that does everything. She does the washing, the cleaning and the cooking and 20 other things besides. 'Tis a widow with 6 nippers.
1: Oh, I wouldn't know what to do with a widow and 6 children. Besides, I want a bigger house with a proper garden.
0: That's a pity. Number 14 is going to be married and she's to be leaving. You might have tried there.
1: What? That one? The one cleaning her doorstep?
0: The same.
1: I'll not be seeking her job, but I may have need of something else. She does look the same size as me, don't she?
0: A bit taller, maybe, but not much.
1: Then please excuse me, Liza. I have something to say to her.
0: You have something to say to everyone, Peggy.
1: I say, I hear tell you be leaving. How soon?
2: Yeah, I'm leaving.
3: And it's about time. What business be it of yourn?
1: How much for your cotton dresses? Will you sell?
3: Sell them? Be you clean demented?
1: I know they need a fair bit of fixing, but you won't be wearing cotton when you're married, and I'm certain sure your gowns would fit me. I'll give you 2 bob for this one, and that's a very good offer.
3: Are you touched, girl?
1: I have my wits about me, and that offer stands.
3: I don't care if I do sell you this one. I'm a leaving tomorrow.
1: But it must be washed.
3: Oh, I ain't gonna wash it. You take it as it is.
1: That's 6 off then.
0: Well, what did you say to her?
1: I bought her cotton dresses from her. Soon as Mrs. Creek fixes them proper for me, I'll be ready for my place.
0: I expect you'll be going to the registry.
1: The registry? Are you daft? I'm going into service, not getting married.
0: No, silly. The registry is where you go and put your name down. And what you can do, and when a lady comes along, they give your name to her and she sees you, and if she likes you, she takes you.
1: Oh, that sounds first rate. I'll have Mrs. Creek do up a dress for me and go there right away. Where is one of these registries?
0: There's one at Fry Street, number 54.
1: Ta!
0: You are a strange one, Peggy. Yes, you are.
4: And what would you like, my girl?
1: Please, Mum, I've come to look for a place.
4: What kind of place? Have you ever been out before?
1: No, Mum. This is my first place, so I'm very particular about it.
4: Oh, is that so? Tell me, what do you do?
1: Please, Mum, I can scrub floors and clean grates and sweep and dust, mind babies and cook taters and tripe and mutton chops and steak and red herring. I can nurse cripples and run messages, and I can wash clothes.
4: That'll do.
5: Your name, please.
1: Peggy Perkins, please, Mum.
5: Your age?
1: 13, Mum. Almost 14.
5: There is one lady waiting for a girl. She did say she doesn't mind training her.
1: Oh, Mum, I'm just the girl for her.
5: We shall see. Wait here.
6: Is this a respectable girl, Mrs. Shipley?
5: She comes...
1: I'm quite respectable. I'm going to service because my auntie died. Lots of people know me, and I know I'm small, but I'm quite strong. Oh, please, Mum, have you an ill husband?
6: Have I what?
1: That's the place I'm looking for, to wait on a lady with an ill husband. And I can mind your babies for you. I'm first rate with babies, so long as there's only one in each arm.
6: If you would...
1: And I don't talk if I'm not wanted to. Only, please, Mum, what kind of house do you live in? Has it a garden? And is there carpet on the front stairs? I'm looking for a respectable, proper house.
6: Oh.
7: If you wish to get a place, you must be quiet and respectful in your manners.
1: I means to live in a proper house. In a respectable, good place.
7: You tell us you have had no experience and have never been out before. You bring us no references and yet expect to get a first-class place. It is quite ridiculous. You are really too small and young to be in service at all. Goodbye, Peggy.

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0: Welcome to Facing Tomorrow. My name is Jeremiah Williams. My granddad, Dr. Tom Williams, faithfully recorded this radio program for so many years. He wanted to comfort all of us with the comfort wherewith he had been comforted by God our Father and his Son, Jesus Christ, through all of the heartaches and sorrows he experienced. He didn't know about tomorrow, but he knew who held tomorrow and who held his hand. Though he's no longer with us, his message of God's comfort lives on because Jesus lives. May you be challenged and helped as you listen to my granddad share what God had taught him. He always said, the best way to face your tomorrows is to live for Jesus today.
1: This is Dr. Tom Williams, and welcome to Facing Tomorrow. I just praise God over and over and over that I'm able to preach His Word. I'm thankful that in 1955, God called me to preach. I preached my first sermon 2 weeks later, and I've been preaching ever since. And 61 years ago, I went into full-time evangelism, and I had been preaching just wherever they would let me preach. As a lay preacher, I was preaching in Skid Row missions, at jailhouses, everywhere that I could preach, and out on the street corners, and debating with the communists and the evolutionists at Pershing Square, downtown Los Angeles, and just giving everything I could to the work of God. And one day, walking down the sidewalk in Los Angeles, was a Coke salesman. And God said, Tom, I want you to be an evangelist. And I walked in the office and quit. And here I am now, 61 years later, preached all over the world, and Bible colleges everywhere, churches everywhere, street corners, and Skid Row mission banquets, and on and on and on. Hallelujah. What a Redeemer He really is, and what a Heavenly Father we have that would send His blessed Son to die for us. And so many songs about the cross, and I love them. Alas, and did my Savior bleed, and did my Sovereign die? Would He devote that sacred head for such a worm as I? At the cross, at the cross, where I first saw the light. Was it for sins that I have done? He groaned upon the tree. Amazing pity, grace unknown, and love beyond degree. At the cross, at the cross, where I first saw the light. Well, might the sun in darkness hide and shut his glories in when Christ the mighty maker died for man the creature's sin? At the cross, at the cross, where I first saw the light. But drops of grief can ne'er repay the debt of love I owe. When Christ the mighty maker died, I give myself away. 'Tis all that I can do. At the cross, where I first saw the light, and the burden of my heart rolled away. It was there by faith I received my sight, and now I am happy all the day. I hope you're a happy Christian. God wants us to be happy. He wants us to be thankful. He wants us to praise His name. He wants us to have a heart that's full of joy, not partial, all the way full of joy. And I tell people everywhere, if you're saved, notify your face about it, okay? Do you ever see people that really drink a lot? I used to drink. And, you know, if you drink enough of it, it shows up in your face. Let me just say to you, if you really have Christ in your life, if salvation by Christ is dwelling in your heart and you are dwelling in Him, I don't understand why You cannot be happy. You should be happy. You're on your way to heaven. Your sin debt is paid. You're going to live forever yonder in the glories. Oh, my, happy, happy, happy. That's what we should be as God's people. And I trust that you will be, and you'll think of the cross all of the time. At the cross, where I first saw the light. Oh, Father, today, thank you for the blessed cross of Christ. Thank you, our Father, that on that old rugged tree, he gave himself to die for the likes of me. He was not a martyr. No one took his life from him. He said, no man takes my life from me. I yield it myself. And had he not yielded, he would not have died, because he's God incarnate in flesh. And oh, dear friend, today, let me say to you, you need to come to the one who has yielded himself to the Father and yielded all of his greatness to the Father, that he might take on the image of man and go through all that we go through, and yet not be tempted. In 33 plus years that he walked this earth, he did not yield to temptation, but he stood fast on the blessed holiness of his character and of who he is. Oh, today is the day of salvation. If you've never been saved, then come to the cross of Calvary. You say, I belong to the church. That won't save you. You say, I've been baptized. Wonderful, but it won't save you. You say, I do a lot of good works. I work with the orange ladies at the hospital, and I work with those who help the blind and so forth. That's all commendable, but it won't save you. All of our righteousness is like filthy rags, he said. We have to have the righteousness of Christ. And if we don't have that, we don't have salvation. And so I pray today that you would do what Peter said to the people of his hour, make your calling and election sure. Oh, today, settle it all with the Lord. Yield yourself, Christian. You are saved. You have been to Calvary. You have been redeemed. Then live like it, act like it, look like it, talk like it, be like it, and get you a pocket or a purse full of tracts. Give them out everywhere you go. Witness and testify. Warn the wicked there's a hell. Warn them that there's a hell and that they must turn or burn. God said, oh, today I trust you'll be a witness of our Redeemer and his Father. In Jesus' blessed and wonderful name, I pray all these things with thanksgiving. Amen and amen. We are in the 24th Psalm, and we are at verse 2 or 3. Who shall stand in the holy place where God is? Notice what it says here in this chapter. He has a great description over in chapter 15, which we was there for several days, weeks ago. And he says, he that hath clean hands... He that hath clean hands. Are your hands clean? Are they clean? He said in the book of Ezekiel, he said, if I tell you to warn the wicked to flee from their wicked way, and you don't do it, he said, I'll require their blood at your hands. I ask you today, are you bloody handed? Are you bloody handed? You say, Brother Williams, that's Old Testament. Ezekiel is Old Testament. I know that. But Paul thought it must be for him, because he said that to the city of Ephesus, which was a very large city, and he said, I am free from the blood of all men for 3 years, day and night. I have not ceased to warn you to flee from the wrath to come. And he said, I've not ceased to warn you. You need to be warned. I have warned you that you need to be saved. I have told you as clearly as the Spirit of God would speak. is that Jesus Christ is God's Son, and He came and died for us that we might be saved. And you have to come through Him to God, because He said, I'm the way, the truth, and the life, and no man cometh to the Father but by Me. Not by a church membership, not by a attendance record, not by some kind of a little something that you might say somewhere by your couch or at the altar of a church. No, my friend, it's a repentance of sin and turning to Christ and understanding you have no hope without Him. You are saying, I want to marry you. That's what it says in Romans 7, verse 1, that we are dead to the law, that we might be married to another, even Him who is raised from the dead. We are married to Christ. We're not going to get married to Him. We're married to Him. We're not going to a wedding in heaven. We're going to the supper of the Lord there in the glories, the marriage supper of the Lamb. Oh, today, today, today, cry out. You say, why do you say today, today, today so much? Because it is today. That's what the Bible says. Today is the day of salvation. Today is the accepted time. I cannot preach about tomorrow. Tomorrow is not in the Bible concerning salvation or service. It's today, always today, that we come and be saved. It's always today that we live for Him. Say not 4 months and then cometh the harvest. He said, I tell you that the fields are white unto harvest already, and the harvest is great, but the laborers are few. Oh, only 5% of all people who claim to be a Christian ever win anybody else to Christ. Only 5%. Can you understand what would happen if we could jump that up to 75, 80% of all Christians winning somebody to Christ? Oh, it would turn the world around, and they would say what they said in Paul's day. Here come those men that have turned the world upside down. What are you doing for God? Be honest with yourself. Be honest with the Lord. What are you doing for Him, friend? Are you witnessing? Are you testifying? Are you unashamedly asking people to go to heaven and that there's a hell if they don't? Are you unashamed of the name of Christ? Paul said, I'm not ashamed of the gospel. Amen and amen. And God willing, we'll be back with the blessed old book.
0: Thank you, Granddad, for that stirring message from God's Word. The ministry of Dr. Tom Williams is carried on through his loving wife, Janine, his family, and ministry partners like you. 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
6: Energy. Do you realize that everything in life happens because energy changes forms? Energy is what makes things happen. Wonder where all that energy came from. Did you realize if I could take 1 pound of matter and change it completely into energy, I would have 1.13 times 10 to the 10th kilowatt hours of energy? But my wife says, Pete, no one understands these numbers. Well, God put enough energy in 1 ounce of matter to drive a 100-horsepower car at 50 miles an hour for 47,250,000 miles. That's a lot of miles per ounce. 1 ounce of gasoline will get you about 0.16 miles. That means we get 3/10 millionths of 1% back of all the energy that God put into it. That's an awfully small return on God's investment. Did you know God put a lot of energy in you? Wonder what kind of return he's getting on that investment. Maybe, just maybe, we ought to appreciate and hallow God a little bit for all that he's done. This is Pete Cowling.
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4: I'm Elijah Sinkett. 2 Timothy 4:2 says, "Preach the word. 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

0: world's going to keep producing doctors and lawyers and engineers because they need those. But if there's going to be preachers come out of our churches, I don't think it's an accident for a young man to be in an independent fundamental Baptist church. I just believe God's got a mark on you. Does it mean every young man here is going to be a preacher? I can't say that, but I think we ought to give God the opportunity because there's a famine. And people need to hear the word of God. And how can they hear without a preacher?
1: You're listening to a portion of a message preached at International Baptist Church, Dumaguete, by Pastor Randy DeMovo. The answer to the famine. The world is dying and going to hell. The only hope we have can be found in the word of God. There is a great need for gospel preachers, pastors, and missionaries.
0: We need preachers to inspire young men to want to serve God. We need moms and dads who would pray once again for God to use their sons. You parents with children, you ought to be praying that God would use your children. You don't get to call them. I didn't call any of my children to ministry. It wasn't my job to call them, but you know what we could do? We could help qualify them. We could make sure that they grew up in the right way. We could train them up in the way they should go, so that if God would use them, they were ready to be used. I'm afraid some of you, you're scared that God might want your son to be a preacher. The world's going to keep producing doctors and lawyers and engineers because they need those. But if there's going to be preachers come out of our churches, I don't think it's an accident for a young man to be in an independent fundamental Baptist church. I just believe God's got a mark on you. Does it mean every young man here is going to be a preacher? I can't say that, but I think we ought to give God the opportunity because there's a famine and people need to hear the word of God. And how can they hear without a preacher? We need preachers. You moms and dads, would you pray about God using your children? Don't you go home tonight and say, you're going to be a preacher, son. Let God do that. You just don't get in the way. You support that kind of decision. We can create the environment that helps them to know God and to see God at work. Hey, you know what? We can stop bad-mouthing the ministry and start giving honor to whom honor is due again. Why is there such a lack of desire for young men to go in the ministry? Maybe because all they hear is negative talk about ministry. Got too much negative talk about the ministry. Complaining about stuff at the church. You go home. Listen, you parents, you go home and you backbite the preacher. You want to go home tonight on your way home driving and you're talking and your children are listening and you want to tell your wife or your husband all the things you disagree about what the preacher said. No wonder your kids won't want to serve God. Because you're negative about the ministry. You want to complain about church members and church. Why would they want to go in the ministry? We're sabotaging what God has. We can praise the preachers. We can love preachers again. I think we've kind of gone through a phase in America, at least, and I think it's spilled over to here as well, where we really have gotten away from lifting up the men of God. We're so afraid of man worship. Oh, shut up about man worship. Hey, I'm for having heroes. Just have the right ones. We need to be able to look up to men that God has put in there and say, that's our leader. That's who I'm supposed to follow. We need that again. And we need preachers that don't destroy that.

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0: This is A Light for Your Pathway, the daily reading of a proverb. All scripture portions are from the King James Version of the Bible. And now, today's proverb. Today's Light for Your Pathway comes from Proverbs chapter 5. My son, attend unto my wisdom, and bow thine ear to my understanding, that thou mayest regard discretion, and that thy lips may keep knowledge. For the lips of a strange woman drop as an honeycomb, and her mouth is smoother than oil. But her end is bitter as wormwood, sharp as a two-edged sword. Her feet go down to death, her steps take hold on hell. Lest thou shouldest ponder the path of life, her ways are movable, that thou canst not know them. Hear me now, therefore, O ye children, and depart not from the words of my mouth. Remove thy way far from her, and come not nigh the door of her house, lest thou give thine honor unto others, and thy years unto the cruel. Lest strangers be filled with thy wealth, and thy labors be in the house of a stranger. And thou mourn at the last, when thy flesh and thy body are consumed. And say, how have I hated instruction, and my heart despised reproof, and have not obeyed the voice of my teachers, nor inclined mine ear to them that instructed me. I was almost in all evil, in the midst of the congregation and assembly. Drink waters out of thine own cistern, and running waters out of thine own well. Let thy fountains be dispersed abroad, and rivers of waters in the streets. Let them be only thine own, and not strangers with thee. Let thy fountain be blessed, and rejoice with the wife of thy youth. Let her be as the loving hind and pleasant roe. Let her breast satisfy thee at all times, and be thou ravished always with her love. And why wilt thou, my son, be ravished with a strange woman, and embrace the bosom of a stranger? For the ways of man are before the eyes of the Lord, and he pondereth all his goings. His own iniquity shall take the wicked himself, and he shall be holden with the cords of his sins. He shall die without instruction, and in the greatness of his folly he shall go astray. We trust that the power of God's Word on today's edition of Light for Your Pathway was a blessing. Tune in again to Light for Your Pathway.
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0: But you got to start somewhere, right? Because we're talking about building character. And you're not going to go from zero character to Mr. Character. You got to start somewhere. So just little short-term, quick achievements that you can do every day. It's a great start.
1: 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Building character. Long-lasting growth happens gradually. Build your character by establishing achievable, short-term objectives. Have goals and how you ought to grow.
0: We've had him in church here. Man, what a fine young man, sharp young man, faithful young man, going soul winning. And they fizzle out. No explanation. They just, something happens. They move away for a while, family, whatever, and they just kind of fizzle out. Don't put all your hope in one person. You'll be a very disappointed worker. Usually it's the least likely is the one that's going to make it. And the one that everybody, oh, this is the one. Probably not, but let's hope for it. Don't give up. But a key to growing is realizing that long-lasting growth happens gradually, little by little. Growth is not instant. It happens over time. You're born, and it's just every year, right? How many of you had like one of those measuring charts when you were a kid, you know? And it's like, next year. Right? But we like to see progress over time, right? We see, it's like, hey, look at it, I grew an eighth of an inch, you know what I mean? We like to see progress, but it's gradual. But it happens. Set short-term goals that you can achieve on a daily basis. Set short-term goals that you can achieve on a daily basis. Look, if you set long-term goals, you'll give up before you get there, probably, because you don't have the character yet to last that long. Okay? So set short-term goals, things that can be done quickly. Quick, just short things that you can enjoy a success very soon. That's motivating. Right? Short-term goals that you can achieve on a daily basis, something you could do every day. Easy. But you got to start somewhere, right? Because we're talking about building character. And you're not going to go from zero character to Mr. Character. You got to start somewhere. So just little short-term, quick achievements that you can do every day. That's a great start. If you've never read your Bible regularly, don't set a goal to read, you know, 20 chapters a day. Well, if you're not already every day reading your Bible, that's too big of a goal probably for you to set. Just get 4 or 5 verses a day. Short, simple, but you can do it every day. Are you understanding what I'm saying? You got to start small, and then after a while, you say, you know what, I can do more than that. Great, you've already established what you can do. Now you can add to it. You can increase. But start with short term. If you've never developed a prayer life, don't try to pray an hour every day. You know, I need to pray. God, I'm going to pray an hour every day. How'd that work for you so far? Some of you have made that kind of decision at the altar. Oh, I feel convicted, Lord. I need to pray a sweet hour of prayer. Oh, but I'm praying. And you don't. Because you don't have the character. It takes character. It's not easy to pray. Are you listening? That's why most Christians don't pray. It's hard. You think it'd be easy. Some of you talk all the time, but you think it'd be easy to pray, but it's hard to pray, isn't it? So start small. Can you spend 5 minutes in prayer? Every day.
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0: I
2: have a wonderful treasure, the gift of God without measure. We will travel together, my Bible and I. What do you think of your Bible? Is it a wonderful treasure? Let me tell you something about that Bible. You should love the Bible, for it is God's gift. Deuteronomy chapter 6, verse 4 says, "Hear, O Israel, the Lord our God is one Lord. And thou shalt love the Lord thy God with all thine heart, and with all thy soul, and with all thy might. And these words which I command thee this day shall be in thine heart, and thou shalt teach them diligently unto thy children, and shalt talk of them when thou sittest in thine house, and when thou walkest by the way, and when thou liest down, and when thou risest up. And thou shalt bind them for a sign upon thine hand, and they shall be as frontlets between thine eyes. And thou shalt write them upon the posts of thy house and on thy gates." If we love God, we will love his words. If we love his words, we will keep them in our hearts, because they are dear to us, because we desire them to guide us, to command us, to lead us. If we love God and his word, we will teach his words to others. We will share them with others whom we love. We will be sure our children learn his words, so they can love God and his word also. His words will fill our day when we love his words. His words become our conversation. We talk about what the Bible teaches us in our homes, as we commute, when we end our day, and as we begin our day. When we love his words, we carry them everywhere we go. They are bound to our hand. They are as frontlets between our eyes. His words should decorate our homes. His words should be on display when we love his words. Ezekiel chapter 20, verse 11 says, "And I gave them my statutes and showed them my judgments, which if a man do, he shall even live in them." God has given us a wonderful gift. He gave us his words, and his words give life. About that Bible, you should love it, for it is God's gift.
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1: Did you wake up this morning and thank God for the sunlight? Did you know the sun is pretty important? Did you thank God that it warms the earth and sets up the weather patterns? Did you thank God that it lights the earth? You know, a day without sunlight is kind of like night. Did you thank God for just the right amount of water vapor and ozone in the air to filter out all the harmful rays of the sun? Oh, maybe it's a good thing you didn't have to know that, but it's an even better thing that God did. The sun is the earth's ultimate source of energy. Sometimes when I don't have anything to do, I do this. I calculate numbers. I like them. They help me to love God more and serve Him better. I Googled and found out what the annual rainfall of the earth was in a year. And then I calculated how much energy it would take just to evaporate that rainfall and lift it 5,000 feet in the air so it could fall again. Did you know the energy for the rain in a year is 412 times more than all the energy man spends in 1 year? Did you thank God for making the rain possible? Did you know the sun delivers more energy to the earth in 1.5 hours than mankind consumes in 1 year, and less than 2 millionths of 1% of the sun's energy strikes the earth? That's a pittance to God, but it's life to us. It's exactly the right amount for life on earth. Did you thank God that His creation is fine-tuned? Did you realize that sunlight is the ultimate source of life through photosynthesis? Did you know God has solar collectors, and they really work good? They're called leaves on the trees. They absorb the energy from the sun, and from that, create the food we eat. Boy, oh boy, aren't we glad the sun is our ultimate source of energy? Are you happy that the S-O-N, the personal sun, is the creator of the universe? You ought to get excited about that. 1 John 1:7 says, "If we walk in the light, as He is in the light, then we have fellowship one with another, and the blood of Jesus Christ, His Son, cleanses us from all sins." Boy, get excited about the sun. The gravitational pull of the sun keeps the earth in orbit. It's the center of the earth's existence. Did you know that the S-O-N is supposed to be the center of your existence? Is He the center of your lives? Wonder why God did all this. Maybe so we could get excited. Maybe so we could hallow His name. How can we hallow His name? By doing His will. Where? On earth. How? As it is in heaven. Let's pray. Our Father, which art in heaven, hallowed be Thy name. Thy kingdom come. Thy will be done on earth as it is in heaven. Give us this day our daily bread, and forgive us our trespasses as we forgive those who trespass against us. And lead us not into temptation, but deliver us from evil. For Thine is the kingdom and the power and the glory forever and ever. Amen.
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0: 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Just ask them. They will tell you.
1: I love IBC because we have a pastor that encourages us to do what is right. And also, I love IBC because we are reaching people with the gospel locally. It's not just that, but also around the world because IBC loves missionaries.
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1: I have a wonderful treasure, the gift of God without measure. We will travel together, my Bible and I. What do you think of your Bible? Is it a wonderful treasure? Let me tell you something about the Bible. You should obey the Bible, for it is God's law. 1 Peter 4:17 says, "For the time has come that judgment must begin at the house of God. And if it first begin at us, what shall the end be of them that obey not the gospel of God?" How terrible it will be for those who do not obey the gospel of God. God's judgment begins at his house, that is, with us. We are accountable to what God has spoken. We have those words in the Bible, and it is for us to know his words and to obey them. Psalm 19, verse 7 tells us that the law of the Lord is perfect, converting the soul. The testimony of the Lord is sure, making wise the simple. God's law is perfect. We have a perfect Bible, and you can never go wrong by obeying his law. Man's problem is that he follows his own logic or his own intellect and ignores the perfect word of God. It's hard to obey something you do not know, so get into your Bible and look for God's commands and instructions. Start obeying as you learn what God expects of his children. About that Bible, you should obey it, for it is God's law.
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Proverbs 13:5a, a righteous man hateth lying. Here's a test for you. We all hate being lied to, but do you hate lying as much when, one, somebody lies to somebody else? Or two, do you hate lying when you do it? Tell the truth. We're responsible for not only the exact words we use, but for the impressions that we give. Be aware of your tone, your facial expressions, your voice inflection as you speak. They all communicate right along with the speech that you say. Something to think about.

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0: How can you know that God is pleased by your life? We took to the street to ask people what they thought about pleasing God.
1: Wala man ko'y bisyo, wala man pugko ng akin ang inabuhi o murag immoral or something. Ning magawa ko akong disposition ba nga I think na nakapahimuot ko sa Diyos.
2: I don't know if please, pero I'm sure na if ever I've committed anything wrong, kay He'd always give me a second chance to redeem myself. And I've had couple of moments now where He's given me a second chance.
3: I receive blessings because I know from the Bible, you wouldn't necessarily receive a blessing if you're living in a way that's not pleasing to the Lord. And lots of good things and lots of blessings are happening in my life right now.
4: I don't know if you'll ever know if you're doing everything completely right, because I don't think you do. So there's a peace when you're doing things. You're not always stressed about the little things. But as long as I'm following God's will and what I've read in the Bible or what I've been told, what God wants, there is a peace despite like the storms.
1: Kabalo ko nga si Lord, happy siya na ako dire kay yan mong itagaan og more blessing to live, and happy man pud ko sa ko ang life nga nilive ko nga ga tuora pud ko ni God.
0: Don't go away. Coming up, we will see how God's word answers that question.

A little while ago, we asked the question, how can you know that God is pleased by your life? We heard many answers, but the Bible should be our authority for every question. This is Theo Amante with the Bible answer to that question. Well,

0: In Romans chapter 8, verses 7 through 8, because the carnal mind is enmity against God, for it is not subject to the law of God, neither indeed can be. So then they that are in the flesh cannot please God. To please God is to love His character and commands, and to do His will. No matter how hard you try, when you are still in the flesh or unsaved, God cannot be pleased by your life. We tend to think that because nothing bad is happening to us, God must be pleased, or that I'm doing something right. God's mercy doesn't mean that He is pleased, but that He is patient. Patience comes to an end. His long-suffering is long, but not forever. We may be living and breathing God's air, but that doesn't automatically mean He's pleased by you. In Hebrews chapter 11, verse 6, but without faith, it is impossible to please Him. You need faith. So how do we get this faith? In Romans chapter 10, verse 17, so then faith cometh by hearing, and hearing by the word of God. You need His word. The Bible is where we can learn what is and what is not pleasing to God. Eventually, our works will be judged. We need to know now before judgment what pleases Him. In 2 Timothy chapter 4, verses 7 through 8, I have fought a good fight. I have finished my course. I have kept the faith. Henceforth, there is laid up for me a crown of righteousness, which the Lord, the righteous judge, shall give me at that day. And not to me only, but unto all them also that love His appearing. The Apostle Paul knew, even before his death, that he lived a life that was pleasing to God, and he was looking forward to meeting Him. We won't be judged by our own standards. The righteous judge will judge us according to God's standard. Will you pass His judgment? In 1 Thessalonians chapter 4, verse 1, furthermore then we beseech you, brethren, and exhort you by the Lord Jesus, that as ye have received of us how ye ought to walk and to please God, so ye would abound more and more. God has given us the church for the preaching of His word, so we could learn His character, His laws, or expectations for us. The church is also a place with good examples to help us practically live out our faith. You can please God. You need to decide, I will please God with my life. Start by getting saved, trusting Christ as your personal Savior. Then attend a local Bible-believing, separated, fundamental church so you can hear His word. To please God is to love His character and commands and to do His will. Psalm 40, verse 8, I delight to do Thy will, O my God. Yea, Thy law is within my heart. When you want to please God, you're constantly looking to do His will. It's not a grievous thing to obey the Lord. In 1 John chapter 3, verse 22, and whatsoever we ask, we receive of Him, because we keep His commandments and do those things that are pleasing in His sight. God is paying close attention, and it makes a difference. Every action, every motive, and every desire. Keep tuning into the station for more help from the Bible, because the Bible has the answer.
1: It's not only a right decision when it turns out the way you want. Right is right regardless of the outcome. Let us go and do and leave the results to God. You don't always get the result that you're hoping for, but it's still right to go and right to do. And that's how you have to make decisions, that I'm so confident that God would have me make this decision. This is the right decision to make, that even if it doesn't turn out the way everyone's expecting or everybody's hoping or even that I'm hoping for, I would still stand by it, that it was the right decision to make.
0: 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Decision making. When you know that you will regret what you're about to do, don't do it. You need to be confident that regardless of the outcome of your decision, it is right.
1: If after you make the decision and things don't turn out the way you would

0: like? Are you willing to stand by the decision that it was the right decision to make? You convince yourself, okay, this is good. I know it's going to work out. I'm going to do it. And you make the decision, and then you have this. Stupid me. So now you're not standing by your decision that it was the right decision to make. If afterward you're saying, I knew I shouldn't have done that, then why did you do it? If before you did it, you had doubt that you could stand by that decision, that it was the right decision regardless of the outcome, then don't make that decision. Amen. Own your failures. It may not work out the way you want it, but at least you have that you can say, but I do it, if I had my choice, I'd do it all over again the same way. Because it was the right decision to make. It's not only a right decision when it turns out the way you want. Right is right regardless of the outcome. Let us go and do and leave the results to God. You don't always get the result that you're hoping for, but it's still right to go and right to do. And that's how you have to make decisions, that I'm so confident that God would have me make this decision. This is the right decision to make, that even if it doesn't turn out the way everyone's expecting or everybody's hoping or even that I'm hoping for, I would still stand by it, that it was the right decision to make. And given the opportunity, I would probably make the same decision again because it was right. You've heard me say it, right? The question to ask in making decisions, is it right? Is it right? Okay? If you make the right decision, don't fret over the outcome. If you make the right decision, don't fret over the outcome. It was the right decision. Move on. Move on. Number 17. Would I approve of someone else making this same decision? Are you justifying your doing something that you would criticize someone else for doing? Have you criticized other people for making the decision you're about to make? I can't believe he did that. I can't believe she did that. And you're about to do the same thing, but it's different for me. Oh, it's different for you. You're the exception. Are you being a hypocrite in your decision? Reflect on whether you'd approve if someone else made the same choice. This perspective helps evaluate whether your decisions are fair and justifiable. Would you allow somebody else to make that decision without you being critical of them or judging them? If not, then why are you doing it? Number 18, what are the long-term effects of this decision? Now, we do not have that much control over our future. I can't boast about tomorrow. I don't know what's going to happen tomorrow. I don't have control over tomorrow. But the past teaches us that decisions have long-lasting effects. Have you made decisions maybe a long time ago and you're still suffering for that decision today?
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1: 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Ako dai si Jamie Flores, privileged to be your host for this afternoon's listeners' request hour of good and godly music. And it is that time again na makasend mo sa inyo ang mga favorite nga songs, and we can serve you by playing the songs nga ganahan ninyo nga paminawon. So if you are listening right now and wala pa ka nakasend sa imong song request, using the Anchor Radio app, bulong aradara ang song request button. You can type in the title of the song that you want to hear, and ayaw kaulang nga isend na siya. We will do our best to play them for you. And for now, let us start this hour with a request that came in from Jav Espada, the app plays singing, I'll Never Sail Alone.

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So I hope that you would take advantage of that. Coming right up, here's Kuzo Quartet singing I See Jesus.

from the station that brings you Christ-honoring music, you've just heard Ed Russ singing, "Oh Love That Will Not Let Me Go." And if you are listening through the Anchor Radio app right now, ayaw ka ulang umasen sa mga song requests kung mga songs kang ganahan yung mga paminawan kay dagan pa kaayaw taog time. And coming right up, here's Pastor School 2009 singing, "I Will Go On."

That was one of our busiest songs that is a The Inca Radio. That was Day by Day or Diha sa Paglabay sa Matag Adlaw. Keep tuning in and be blessed. Coming right up, here's a song sung by Soundforth Singers and Orchestra, Faithful I Will Be.

And that was a request that came in from Tessa Grace Usado, one of our hosts at ECD Inca Radio. That was the Uplay singing, My Redeemer is Faithful and True, and praise the Lord for that. Well, if you like the songs that are being played, and if you are using the Inca Radio app, you may press that little red heart button na sa lower right corner sa inyong screen para ma-add ninyo ang songs sa inyong favorites list so that the next time that song is about to be played again, you will be notified so you can tune in right away and listen sa inyong mga favorite nga songs. Coming right up, here's the Nicole's family singing, I've Still Got a Song.

And hello, hello, Dumaguete, mayong hapon ninyong tanan. 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And I hope nga nag-enjoy mo sa mga songs nga itong nadunggan karong oras, especially this time sa ito ang live listener request. And we are more than halfway through, yet your requests are more than welcome. Well, you've just heard a song request that came in from Merle Jean Roshana, sung by the Golden State Baptist College, The Longer I Serve Him. One of the many songs that nga naay sign language for our deaf that they can also enjoy the songs nga naa po diri sa ato and through the Anchor Radio app. Sa mga bago pa nakabantay sa amo nga station, you are very welcome sa amo nga station and pleasure to have your songs here nga ganahan ninyo madunggan. So you can do that. I-download lang amo ang the Anchor Radio app sa inyong mga browsers. Just type in this address para ma-install ninyo ang amo ang the Anchor app nga amo ang companion app sa amo ang station. That's ibcd.theanchor.app. Again, that's ibcd.theanchor.app. And if you're there, don't be shy nga more magduwa-duha nga more register pa mo sa inyo ang account. Welcome jud kayo nga maka-appeal mo karong orasa. So free ra pud ni siya and I hope nga makadungog kugikan sa imon pinaagi sa pag-send og song request. Well, by the way, I'm Tessa Grace Dosado, your host for the remaining time we have for a live listener request. Well, this time, let's listen to another request that came in from one of your hosts. There is ato ang live listener request, sung by Gail Ross. Gi-request ni Jaylene Flores, Is He Satisfied?

The Reason I Sing, and that was an amazing song, and happy to have that played on air. And thank you, Shimeya Magalisang, for requesting that song. Up next, here's a request that came in from Olander Kiyomori. Sing it, sung by Glory Bound Quartet. I Know Your God.

And I enjoy singing along with that song sung by Golden State Baptist College, The Old Time Way. And I hope kamu po, and thank you Maria Makalisang for requesting that song. Happy to play that on air. And coming up, here's a request that came in from two of our listeners, from Isabella Makalisang and Sofia Felicilda, sung by the Wisman family, His Eye is on the Sparrow.

And I hope you like that wonderful song sung by the Bible Truth Chorale and Orchestra, Another Day of Grace. And thank you sa atong faithful listener for requesting that song. And that song marks the end of our live listener request here on 101.7 FM, the Anchor Radio Dumaguete, bringing you Christ honoring music. Well, thank you so much, dear listeners, for taking the time nga maka spend mo diri karon. Of course, for thank you so much for taking the effort for sending in your song request. Tune in for another hour of Christ honoring music sa ato anapong another hour sa atong live listener request at 6 PM. And of course, let me encourage you to tune in tomorrow for Good Morning Dumaguete at 7 AM. And Pastor Demoville is back, and I'm sure you miss all nga ang iyahang tingog sa radio. So I hope makapaminaw mo ang adlaw. It's a good way to start our day. Well, keep tuning in for more programming lined up just for you. And of course, I'll be lining up the songs nga wala pa na ako na play during sa atuang live listener request. Have a great day, everyone. And remember, God is good and a very good reason to smile every day.

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2: 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I love IBC because this is the church that helps me grow spiritually.
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3: Matthew 11, verse 23. And thou, Capernaum, which art exalted unto heaven, shall be brought down to hell. For if the mighty works which had been done in thee had been done in Sodom, it would have remained unto this day. This is an incredible statement by the Lord. Sodom and Gomorrah are held up as the epitome of society gone bad. They were so wicked that God destroyed their cities with literal hellfire raining down from heaven. They absolutely revolted God. Yet God says that if those people had seen what the people of the town of Capernaum had seen, they would have turned from their wickedness and gotten saved and lived righteously. And thou, Capernaum, which art exalted unto heaven, shall be brought down to hell. For if the mighty works which had been done in thee had been done in Sodom, it would have remained unto this day. Could it be said that one who lacks all moral decency or one whose lifestyle is way beyond God's moral boundaries is more sensitive to God than me? Could it be said that a heathen enjoys church more than I do? Something to think about.
4: Gravity's the great stuff. Did you know without gravity, we could only jump once for joy? Did you know without gravity, we'd be space cases? Wonder what gravity really is. Did you know without gravity, the moon wouldn't go around the earth? The earth wouldn't go around the sun, and the whole universe would be in trouble without gravity. My hero, Isaac Newton, said to speak of gravity in the absence of God is absurd. I really like gravity. I've read that scientists have concluded if the gravitational constant in our universe varied by one part in 10 to the 40th, our universe could not exist. 10 to the 40th. My wife says, Pete, what does that mean? So I said, Frida, if you had 10 to the 40th teaspoons of water, that would be enough water to form 420,000 million million Earths. That's a lot of them. That's in one teaspoon. And if you missed that count by one teaspoon, the universe would be doomed. God had to be very careful when he created the universe. Was God careful when he created you? Did you ever complain about your state in life and how God made you? Did you ever think about that God picked out the parents you have and the place you were born and the time you were born? Maybe, just maybe, the same God who carefully crafted the gravitational constant carefully crafted you. The Bible says in Psalm 139, verse 13, For thou hast possessed my reins, thou hast covered me in my mother's womb. I will praise thee, for I am fearfully and wonderfully made. Marvelous are thy works, and that my soul knoweth right well. My substance was not hid for thee when I was made in secret and curiously wrought in the lowest parts of the earth. Thine eyes did see my substance, yet being imperfect. And in thy book all my members were written, which in continuance were fashioned, when as yet there were none of them. How precious also are thy thoughts unto me, O God! How great is the sum of them. Maybe, just maybe, we should believe it when we read 1 Peter chapter 5, verse 7, when it says, Casting all your care upon him, for he careth for you. This is Pete Cowling.
5: Now you set your hope in God and you be steadfast. Stop thinking about the past. Stop thinking about where you used to be. Stop thinking about what you used to have. Stop thinking about the old dreams that you had. No, once God calls you, you forsake all that. You put your hope in God. Everything's on God now. My whole future's in God's hands. I don't need to think about the past. God has my future. You got to be steadfast.
6: You're listening to a portion of a message preached at International Baptist Church, Dumaguete, by Pastor Randy DeMovo. Set your hope in God. God has never failed us. He wants you to put your hope in Him and keep your spirit steadfast in Him. He doesn't want us to doubt, but to trust His Word always.
5: If they had been mindful of that country from whence they came out, they might have had opportunity to have returned. What are you mindful of? What are you mindful of? What are you thinking about? What he's saying is this: there are those who God called them, God commanded them by faith. They put their hope in God, and they began to follow God, and they kept on following God. Everything was afar off, but they didn't give up. They kept on. He says, but if they had been mindful where they left, where they came from, they might have found an opportunity to go back. You start thinking about the old life, you're going to get yourself in trouble. When the old crowd comes around and starts reminding you of the old days, you're getting yourself in trouble. No, it wasn't better back then. No, it wasn't. No, it wasn't. Don't let the devil sell you a lie that, you know, you could go back. And even if you did go back, it wouldn't be like it was. It'd be worse. No, you set your hope in God and you be steadfast. Stop thinking about the past. Stop thinking about where you used to be. Stop thinking about what you used to have. Stop thinking about the old dreams that you had. No, once God calls you, you forsake all that. You put your hope in God. Everything's on God now. My whole future's in God's hands. I don't need to think about the past. God has my future. Amen. You got to be steadfast. What are you mindful of? If you're going to hope in God, you're going to have to stop thinking about what you left behind and follow Him. You're going to have to look forward only, not backward. Forward ever, backward never. So you got to get that forward look. I'm going with God all the way. Then in order to keep in that hope, God has given us His law. To be like Him, to be one with Him in our spirit. You can have the desire. You can say, yes, I want to be a follower of God. That sounds exciting. It is. But here's the thing. Once you start following God and He starts ordering your steps and He leads you, yea, though I walk through the valley of the shadow of death, He's going to lead you through some places that are not what you would have chosen. And you're going to go through some storms of life that everybody goes through, but they're going to be seen magnified for you. And here's the thing, will you continue? Will you continue? To help us continue, He gives us His law so that we can share the same spirit that God has. You can be positionally saved, but are you spiritually saved? He says, I trust in Jesus Christ. Okay, you're saved. You're going to heaven. But are you spiritually saved? Was there a change that took place after you got born again? You can have eternal life, but are you with God in your spirit? Yeah, you can get to heaven, but are you traveling with Him there or are you traveling alone? I don't want to take the road by myself. I want Him as my companion on the road. I want to walk close with Him day by day with each passing moment. I want Him to strengthen me and guide me and help me all along the way. I don't want to try to just go through life without Him and just say, well, I made it to heaven. Yeah, and that's how some people are going to get to heaven. Whew! I made it by the skin of your teeth, so as by fire. You barely made it. It's all you got. You got nothing left but the clothes on your back. And that's how a lot of people are going to get to heaven. All you got is the clothes on your back. You have no rewards. You did nothing for God, didn't live for God, never told a soul about Christ. Whew, I made it. That you have nothing. You're like a homeless person in heaven.
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that abound, but I find no nourishment there. 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

In John 10:10, Jesus said, "I am come that ye might have life, and that ye might have it more abundantly." 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He came to save sinners from the penalty of sin, which is death and hell, separated from God and His mercy forever in the lake of fire. God does not want you to go there. 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

0: There's nothing wrong with people having money. It's not the problem. That's why I said money is not evil. The love of money. When you're willing to sin to have it, when you're willing to do wrong, you can't get your mind off of it. It becomes the most important thing to you. Then you have a problem. But being a wise steward and God blessing you and you having riches is not a problem. But what happens is we see people who have riches and the honor and we think, I want what they have. The wisdom or the riches and honor?
1: You're listening to a portion of a message preached at International Baptist Church, Dumaguete, by Pastor Randy DeMova. For the love of money. The Bible emphasizes wisdom far more than wealth. It is the love of money that is the root of all evil. Money is not evil, but it can be controlling.
0: Seek wisdom. It's more valuable than money. More valuable than gold, more valuable than silver, wisdom. Wisdom, the Bible says, is the principal thing. Therefore, get wisdom. With all thy getting, get understanding. The principal thing. Put it above everything else. Don't put it above God, but He is. Wise God, wisdom comes from, that's the wisdom you're seeking. But listen to me, don't make everything in your life about money. If you want to chase something, chase wisdom. Look at Proverbs chapter 8, verse 11. Again, we see it repeated. For wisdom is better than rubies, and all the things that may be desired are not to be compared to it. There's a lot of desirable things. There's lots of things we can look and say, man, that'd be nice to have. Boy, I sure like to have that. Whew, wouldn't that be nice? Yeah, there's a lot of desirable things. But listen to me, but you ought to desire wisdom above all of those. Our problem is we don't see it. We don't see it that way. We see the lives of people who have riches and honor, and so what we start going for is riches and honor instead of saying, how did they get the riches and honor? Hear me very carefully. It's not wrong to have money. It's not wrong for someone to be rich. Riches and honor come to the person who has wisdom. So Abraham was wealthy. Job, who we just finally finished reading the book of Job. Amen. Thanks, Brother Thayil. You got to finish it out. Job was wealthy. And he was more wealthy after all he went through. There's nothing wrong with people having money. It's not the problem. That's why I said money is not evil. The love of money. When you're willing to sin to have it, when you're willing to do wrong, you can't get your mind off of it. It becomes the most important thing to you. Then you have a problem. But being a wise steward and God blessing you and you having riches is not a problem. But what happens is we see people who have riches and the honor and we think, I want what they have. The wisdom or the riches and honor? Did you ever ask how they got it? And I don't mean like, you know, so like what kind of degree in college should I get and what kind of program should I take and how do you get started? No, I'm talking about if they have wisdom, get the wisdom because of what wisdom can afford people. Look at Proverbs chapter 20. Proverbs chapter 20, verse number 15. There is gold and a multitude of rubies, but the lips of knowledge are a precious jewel. So you can spend all your time thinking, oh, money, money, money, money. How about knowledge? Knowledge is more valuable than money. In fact, you know what? I tell you, I can prove it to you. You know what? People go to school, they pay something called tuition. What they're saying is, your knowledge is more important than my money. Right? Isn't that why people pay for education? You parents send their kids to school, they say, we'll give you money if you'll teach our children. Why? Because knowledge is more valuable than money. I'm saying, don't live for money. It's just a tool. If you want to go after something, get wisdom, get knowledge.
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0: Men, you've been given a unique role in the home, and that's what is called headship. You are the head, not just a figurehead, but the head. You don't just have a title only. You actually are expected to lead according to your title.
1: You're listening to a portion of a message preached at International Baptist Church, Dumaguete, by Pastor Randy DeMovo. Headship. The father must be the head of the home. Just as Christ is the head of the church, he should be the spiritual leader and should not give that away to anyone else.
0: You see, men often run to one of two extremes. Either they do not lead and they're just pushovers. They just, whatever you want, you know, I don't care. Right? Usually that's in a home where the wife is either she's just bossy and she wants to be in charge, or, sir, because you've never led, she's had to and she's just gotten into the habit of it, and you allow her just to lead the home. Sir, that's your job. Rise up and lead. And ladies, when he tries to, get out of the way. Let him lead. And don't you, ladies, well, but I can do a better job. So what? It's his job. Be his helpmeet. Don't take over his job. If he delegates it to you and says, I need you to do this, wonderful, do it. But if he's making the attempt to lead in some area, don't you interfere. Help, support, but let him lead. That's his role. He is the one who has the head or has headship. But men often run to one of those two extremes. Either they do not lead, they're just a pushover, or they're overbearing and rule with an iron fist as tyrants. I'm the man of the house. Hey, would you listen to me? Woman, where's my food? You know, it's just, and everyone's on pins and needles all the time. Like, you know, instead of the kids going, daddy's home. It's like, oh no, hi, daddy's here. Yeah. Or you can be like Jordan. She's always happy when I go, bye, daddy. Get out of here, daddy. But when I come home, she comes running out. I'd rather that than I get home and everyone's hiding someplace. Where's everybody? Those are extremes. But God would have you men to be a balance of love and firmness. Love your wife, love your children, but also, on the other, you can't be so soft that they get away with wrong, right? You have to have a firmness. You can do both. God does. God loves you. Does God punish sin? Yeah, you can do both. Men, you've been given a unique role in the home, and that's what is called headship. You are the head, not just a figurehead, but the head. You don't just have a title only. You actually are expected to lead according to your title. Right? Oh, yeah, they call me that, but that's just a name. You know, I'm husband, father, dad. That's not just a title. That's a responsibility. And you men need to take the response. And you boys, are you listening tonight? You understand, you grow up someday, and you become husband, father, right? It's in your future, unless the Lord comes back before June 25. And I hope you're paying attention, because it's not just, I'm a husband now. That's a responsibility. You haven't arrived. You just got new duties. Okay? You didn't win a prize. You just got more work, more obligations. But you are the head. So let me show you what biblical headship is. We're going to look at a lot of verses. I'm going to try to move quickly here. 1 Corinthians chapter 11. Let's go there together and look at verse number 3. But I would have you know that the head of every man is Christ, and the head of the woman is the man, and the head of Christ is God. So here's Paul. He says, hey, you need to understand this. I want you to know this. That the head of every man is Christ.
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2: Hi. How do you do? During the Vietnam War, the media published daily body counts of soldiers killed in action, those wounded, and those missing in action. Our country's involvement in Vietnam ended in 1975. But there are still casualties from that war, ones we rarely hear about. The man we're about to meet was one of those casualties until his heart and mind and life were unshackled. From Chicago, Pacific Garden Mission brings you Unshackled, the program that makes you face yourself and think. These programs have been reaching out around the world since 1950 and are heard in almost every nation. Pacific Garden Mission, a place of help for the homeless, has become a landmark in more than a century since the doors opened in 1877. In our times, the old lighthouse is providing more help for more people than ever. Lodging, meals, clothing, and medical and dental care are given without charge. Counselors who know that bread alone is not enough address inner needs when the material needs have been met. Now here's program number 2130 in the series, Unshackled. One problem with casualties such as these is detection. These are the veterans who survived Vietnam, but who, once back in the States, couldn't shake the nightmare of their war experiences. These are the men and women who brought the war home with them. That became the situation in the story we're about to tell. And you'll learn more about it as we bring you the true story of Ron Hansen on Unshackled.
3: I was born in 1946. My childhood was a fairly normal one with Cub Scouts, Boy Scouts, and Little League Baseball. Growing up, my parents instilled in my brother and me a sound moral background. Church was a part of our lifestyle. It was a tradition in our family to attend Sunday school and church, and eventually become church members. It was just something we did. By the time I started high school, I was a fairly happy and popular guy. I had a steady girlfriend, played football, basketball, and ran track. A student senator, I was accustomed to being in the limelight and had many friends throughout the student body. Life was going great, and I felt on top of the world. Then, when I was 16, things suddenly took a change for the worse and marked a turning point in my life.
4: Boys, come here. I need to talk to you.
3: Mom, what's the matter? Why are you crying?
4: Something terrible has happened.
3: What?
4: It's your dad. He's had a heart attack.
3: Well, he's going to be okay, isn't he? I mean, he's got to be.
4: Oh, I'm afraid not, Ron. He's dead.
3: For me, the death of my father was devastating. And although my mother was and still is a good mom, it was my dad I modeled my life after. He'd been my source of strength and direction. With his death, I felt very much alone, as if it was now me against the world. In the fall of 1964, I started college at the University of Wisconsin, but I really wasn't ready for it. I didn't take to studying very seriously. I did, however, take the social life serious. The beer parties and wildlife became where it was at for me. I figured I could keep playing Mr. Cool like I had in high school. It didn't work for long, though.
5: Hey, Ron, what's happening, man?
3: Nothing much. Hey, you going to that party tonight?
5: I'd like to, but I really gotta hit the books. What about you?
3: Me? Study? What for? My grades are already a mess. There's no way I can bring them up now. I'm already on final academic probation.
5: So what are you going to do?
3: Well, the way I figure it, I'm not going to stick around and wait to flunk out. I'm dropping out and heading for home.
5: Good luck, man. See you around.
3: At the time, dropping out of school seemed like a good idea. What I hadn't counted on was the fact that the war in Vietnam was escalating and college dropouts were placed on the top of the draft list. Another friend, a buddy from high school, helped me decide what to do about it.
6: Hey, Ron, over here! Man, it's good to see you. When did you get home?
3: Oh, yesterday.
6: How's college?
3: I quit. I figured I might as well before I flunked out.
6: Man, do you know what that means?
3: No, what?
6: Uncle Sam is drafting everybody who's not in school.
3: Oh.
6: In fact, me and a couple of the guys figure we're going to Vietnam whether we want to or not. So why not have some choice in the matter? We're enlisting in the Marines.
3: Sounds like a great idea. I've always heard that the Marines were a tough and elite outfit. That fits right into my image.
6: Come on, let's go see the recruiter.
3: I enlisted for a 3-year tour of duty. All my ideas about being tough and cool were shattered overnight. At Marine boot camp, they reduced us to nothingness. At the time, I thought it was the worst experience of my life. They rebuilt us into Marines, however, preparing us for the really tough part that was yet to come. After infantry training, I went to radio operator school, which was a definite improvement over boot camp. Party time was here again. Drinking and now smoking pot and taking speed became a regular weekend event. In August of 1966, the good life came to an abrupt end when I landed in Vietnam.
7: Man, you believe this heat? It's like walking into an oven.
3: Ah, no kidding.
7: Hey, look at all the guys lined up over there, just waiting to board this plane and go home.
3: Yeah, and judging from the way they're smiling and waving at us, they're probably glad to be getting out of here alive.
7: I don't know about you, but this place gives me the creeps already.
3: Yeah, me too. Makes me wonder if I'll be one of the fortunate ones or end up coming home in a body bag.
7: Yeah, but right now I prefer not to think about it.
3: Yeah, me neither. I just want to get my orders and get this over with as fast as I can.
7: Me too, man.
3: At first, I was scared to death of being in Vietnam. But that gradually changed the more I saw of the war. In fact, I soon began to feel very comfortable with the combat environment, volunteering for anything that would get me closer to the action. I got my wish. During Operation Hickory, our mission was to completely clear out the demilitarized zone which separated North and South Vietnam. Once all enemy and civilian population were evacuated, the demilitarized zone was to be totally leveled, creating a free kill zone.
8: Come on, people! Move it!
9: We got the NVA regulars pinned down with fixed-wing airstrikes and artillery fire from the Marine base at Dong Ha. But they're not about to give up without a fight. And now this.
8: Nothing like getting stuck right in the middle of both ends of fire. You've got the North Vietnamese on one side and the local Viet Cong guerrillas on the other.
9: And we're supposed to evacuate all these villagers in the middle of all this.
8: Well, you just keep calling in those situation reports.
3: The local villagers were allowed to take whatever they could carry on their backs. They were relocated to a refugee camp outside Cam Lo, about an hour south of the demilitarized zone. We called it Tin City because the refugees often used tin sheeting to make temporary huts to live in. It was really a sad sight to see, with people packed together like sardines inside a wire fence. You didn't let your mind dwell on it too long. We had a war to fight. During one of our trips back from Tin City, we were to stop at an army unit near Quang Tri City in order to pick up a load of rice and water for the refugees. On the way, one of our trucks got a flat tire.
7: You guys almost finished with that tire?
3: Yeah, just about.
7: Good, because I feel like a sitting duck out in the middle of this road.
8: Hit the deck! Ron, do you see where they're coming from?
9: Yes, sir! Over there, that tree line across from the cemetery.
8: Oh, we're not going to last long here. Hey, you better get over to the radio and get some help.
9: Yes, sir.
8: And Ron, as soon as you radio our position, throw me some of that extra ammo.
9: Hey, you over there, crank up the 50. That's more like it. With that 50 caliber machine gun firing at him, this thing will be over in no time.
8: Ron! Behind you! Look out!
3: I spotted him coming around the side of the hut. Fortunately for me, I was able to hit him before he shot me. By this time, my adrenaline was pumping so hard that I could taste it. To this day, I still can see that man lying there. Being a radio operator, I managed to see more than my share of combat. I participated in 7 combat operations. Got shot at, mortared, artilleryed, rocketed, and landmined. The more I saw the war, the more numbed out I became. I progressed to the point where I felt immune to the war. During one firefight, I didn't even bother to take cover in spite of the hot lead firing past my head. At times, I tried to think about home, but wasn't able to remember civilian life at all. Finally, the end of my 13-month tour of duty in Vietnam arrived. For me, the war was over, or so I thought.
2: In a moment or two, we'll find out just what Ron meant. But first, here's Superintendent Dave Saulnier of Pacific Garden Mission.
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10: After the recording session, we have a fellowship supper, and we hope that you'll join us. Then comes the Saturday night praise and testimony meeting. We'd be pleased if you would take an active part.
2: Remember, for a few visitors, there's no need to make advance arrangements. Just drop by. But for larger groups, please write or phone to let us know when you're coming. That's Pacific Garden Mission, Chicago, Illinois, 60605. The telephone number is 1-312-922-1462.
3: After spending 13 months in Vietnam, it only took 5 days for me to arrive back in the United States.
4: Ron! Ron, over here!
3: Mom! Oh, Mom, it's so good to see you.
4: Oh, it's good to see you too, son. How was your flight?
3: Oh, long and tiring.
4: Oh, well, come on, let's get your bags and head home.
3: Leaving O'Hare International Airport in Chicago, we headed north to Wisconsin for a short leave. The longer we drove and the farther away from the city we got, the more trees and rolling fields I observed. Suddenly, I began to see the trees, ravines, and curves in the road as possible sites of ambush. Only a few days earlier in Vietnam, these types of things would have spelled certain danger. There in my mom's car, I started having flashbacks of Viet Cong eyes and rifle barrels coming out of the trees and bushes. Whenever we drove across a patch in the pavement, I held my breath in expectation of a landmine exploding. I really lost control when I thought I saw a burning truck along the roadside. It was the same truck I'd seen a guy killed in several months before. He'd hit a landmine, burst into flames, and was burned alive. I was overcome with anxiety for fear of being ambushed. I wasn't at home at all. I was still in the war. My last year in the Marine Corps was spent at Camp Pendleton, California. The only way I knew of keeping sane was to drink and do drugs. As far as I was concerned, I was still in the war and miserable being away from the real action. Once discharged, I returned to college in Wisconsin. I figured that would help me get things back to normal and put the war behind me once and for all. I was wrong. It was 1968, and the anti-war movement on campus was going full blast.
5: Peace, man. Here, take one of these.
3: What's this?
5: We're having an anti-war demonstration here tomorrow and want everyone to come. Hey, what are you doing?
3: Tearing it up, Pinko. You clowns make me sick.
5: So what's your problem?
3: I just got out of the Marine Corps. I was over in Nam. That's my problem.
5: You're a Vietnam vet?
3: Yeah, and proud of it.
5: Baby killer! Baby killer!
3: I attended the first week of classes, then quit. I was spit on, called filthy names, and generally outcast because of being a Vietnam veteran. In the years that followed, I continued to feel like a stranger, an outcast in my own country. For the most part, I was drunk or high on pot every day. It was the only way I knew of dealing with a growing sense of hopelessness and despair. I didn't feel I was good for anything. I managed to work enough to survive, but whenever people tried to get too close to me, I quit. I couldn't handle it. Eventually, I returned to college on the GI Bill. This time, I graduated. But college only served to make matters worse for me. Now, even with credentials, I didn't fit into society. With my veteran benefits used up, a new element entered my life: homelessness. Off and on, for the next few years, I lived on the streets, in my car when I had one, or whatever place I could find. At times, I would pick up and sell antiques to dealers as a means of support. One of these dealers, named Jane, tried to talk to me about God, but I still wasn't interested. I finally reached a point where I didn't see any reason for living. Everything I tried seemed to end in failure, in desperation. I talked to my dealer friend Jane once again.
11: Ron, oh, it's so good to see you. Have a seat. Mom and I are so glad you could meet us for dinner. We haven't seen much of you lately.
3: No, I haven't been buying and selling too many antiques lately. Right now, I've got a part-time job. Hey, how's business going for you two?
11: Oh, not bad. Dealing in antiques can be an up-and-down business. We miss seeing you, though.
3: Ah, thanks. It's nice to know that somebody cares.
11: So, Ron, how have you been? You sounded really down on the phone.
3: Well, to be honest, I've about reached the end of my rope. Nothing seems to matter anymore. I almost killed myself the other night. I had every intention of ending my life.
11: Oh, Ron, thank God you didn't.
3: What difference would it have made?
11: Mom and I love you, and so does God. How long have we been friends, Ron?
3: I don't know. About 6 or 7 years, I guess.
11: And during those years, how many times have we talked to you about Jesus Christ and the life he can offer you?
3: A lot of times, but I never really gave it much thought before.
11: Well, you say nothing matters anymore and life seems hopeless, but do you realize that you matter to God? With him, no one's life has to be hopeless.
3: Ah, oh, Jane. Look, when I was a kid going to church, it was just something I did because our family had always done it. It was a family tradition, and Jesus Christ was a picture in a book, not someone personal like a friend.
11: But that's just the point. There's a big difference between religion and having a relationship with Jesus Christ. Many people believe in God. There are fewer who really believe God.
3: Oh, how could God have a relationship with me?
11: Well, at the moment, he can't. Our sin separates us from him. The Bible says in Romans 3:23, "For all have sinned and come short of the glory of God." The penalty for our sin is death, eternal separation from God.
3: So it is hopeless, then?
11: No, no. God loves us so much that he provided a solution. Romans 5:8 says, "But God commendeth his love toward us, in that while we were yet sinners, Christ died for us." Through Christ, we can have a relationship.
3: You mean there's nothing I have to do?
11: Oh, the only thing you have to do, Ron, is believe God. Accept what he's done for you on the cross of Christ. God says in Romans 10:9-10, that if thou shalt confess with thy mouth the Lord Jesus, and shalt believe in thine heart that God hath raised him from the dead, thou shalt be saved. For with the heart man believeth unto righteousness, and with the mouth confession is made unto salvation.
3: Look, Jane, you don't understand. I have messed up every relationship I've ever had.
11: That doesn't matter, Ron. The scripture says that Christ came that you might have an abundant life. He wants to fill that void you have and give you the peace and the joy you've been looking for all these years. Why don't you make Jesus Christ your personal Savior?
3: Nobody had ever asked me that question before. When Jane said that I should make Jesus my personal Savior, it set off a switch that released something in me that I couldn't understand. A switch I was unable to turn off. Several weeks passed, and I still couldn't get those words out of my mind. I could barely sleep at night without laying for hours and thinking about Jesus and what he was really like. Too paranoid about being around groups of people, I couldn't bring myself to enter a church to see what they had to say about it. For the first time since I was 11, I opened a Bible and began to read. That, along with listening to some Christian radio and TV, finally drove the point home. Jesus is personal and wants to be my Savior. He was the answer I'd been seeking for almost 20 years. One night, sitting in my car in the parking lot of my apartment building, I prayed. Lord, I've been searching for someone or something to fill this terrible void in my life for years. I know now that you alone can do that. How you could still love me after all I've done is beyond my understanding. But your word promises me that you do. Please forgive me for all I've done. I want that free gift of salvation you offer in Jesus Christ. Come into my life and fill this void. The desire for alcohol and drugs left immediately, and I have never had any since. But in other ways, my new life as a Christian was slow to develop, mainly because I was still basically a loner and dealing with the war flashbacks and nightmares. Although I knew little about the Christian life, I did know that God was with me all the time. And to me, that was very comforting, and I never felt alone again. Shortly after I accepted Jesus Christ, another wonderful thing happened to me. At the time, I was working in a lumber yard and would frequently treat myself to breakfast before work.
4: Good morning. How are you this morning?
3: Oh, pretty good. And yourself?
4: Just fine, thanks. One for breakfast?
3: Yes, thanks.
4: This way, please. You know, it seems I see you in the restaurant a lot lately.
3: Well, I work nearby, and besides, seeing you is a real bright spot in my day.
4: What a nice thing to say.
3: Even though Connie was very pretty, it was her special inner beauty that really drew me to her. It wasn't long before I found out she too was a Christian. We were married a year later. Today I have the love of a good Christian wife and a wonderful family that she and I are raising in a Christian home. I'm actively involved in a Bible-teaching church as I continue to grow spiritually. The war is still with me today, but now I'm turning to Jesus Christ as my source of strength and inner healing. In time, the Lord led me to a VA hospital where I was diagnosed as having post-traumatic stress disorder and am now rated as a disabled veteran. God, however, has taken the pain and allowed me to redirect it in a positive way for his glory. I now serve as a chaplain to various Vietnam veteran groups and veteran support groups, ministering to those who, like me, have been hurting all these years. I also give food to the homeless and tell others about what God has done for me whenever possible. I know now that no one has to live without hope, for with God, there is always hope, even for those who consider themselves hopeless.
2: Some people still wonder if these stories are true. Well, the answer is yes. Here with us now is the man whose story you've just heard. This is the real Ron Hansen.
12: Some 58,000 U.S. soldiers died in Vietnam, and for them, the war is over. But for many of us who survived, the Vietnam War has not ended. Over half who returned have had some readjustment problems, a suicide rate 33% above the national average. 50,000 died in Vietnam, and over 70,000 have committed suicide since they returned from Vietnam. Our prisons are jammed with hundreds of thousands of Vietnam veterans. We have a 90% overall divorce rate. The majority of us have had drug and alcohol-related problems, problems with employment. I myself recall having 24 jobs over a 17-year period. About 40% of our nation's homeless are Vietnam vets and their families. And the list goes on. But in Matthew 11:28, the Lord Jesus Christ said, "Come unto me, all ye that labor and are heavy laden, and I will give you rest." My fellow vets, it's time to lay those burdens down at the feet of Jesus Christ. He will give you rest. You will be a new creature when you ask Jesus to be your personal Savior. He'll forgive you because he loves you so much. Your time has come. It's time to march with the Master in God's victorious army.
2: Thank you, Ron. Friend, the new life in Christ is a reality for Ron and for so many others. It can be for you as well. To learn more about it and to counsel with someone who is concerned about you, get in touch with Pacific Garden Mission, Chicago, Illinois, 60605. 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This is program number 2130. Heard in the true story of Ron Hansen were Chuck McLennan, Mary Skoll, Kim Rasmussen, Harry Burroughs, and Catherine Way. Original music, Lucille Becker. Sound, Nick Aloisio. 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

0: Welcome to Facing Tomorrow. My name is Jeremiah Williams. My granddad, Dr. Tom Williams, faithfully recorded this radio program for so many years. He wanted to comfort all of us with the comfort wherewith he had been comforted by God our Father and his Son, Jesus Christ, through all of the heartaches and sorrows he experienced. He didn't know about tomorrow, but he knew who held tomorrow and who held his hand. Though he's no longer with us, his message of God's comfort lives on because Jesus lives. May you be challenged and helped as you listen to my granddad share what God had taught him. He always said, the best way to face your tomorrows is to live for Jesus today.
1: This is Dr. Tom Williams, and welcome to Facing Tomorrow. I just praise God over and over and over that I'm able to preach His Word. I'm thankful that in 1955, God called me to preach. I preached my first sermon 2 weeks later, and I've been preaching ever since. And 61 years ago, I went into full-time evangelism, and I had been preaching just wherever they would let me preach. As a lay preacher, I was preaching in Skid Row missions, at jailhouses, everywhere that I could preach, and out on the street corners, and debating with the communists and the evolutionists at Pershing Square, downtown Los Angeles, and just giving everything I could to the work of God. And one day, walking down the sidewalk in Los Angeles, was a Coke salesman. And God said, Tom, I want you to be an evangelist. And I walked in the office and quit. And here I am now, 61 years later, preached all over the world, and Bible colleges everywhere, churches everywhere, street corners, and Skid Row mission banquets, and on and on and on. Hallelujah. What a Redeemer He really is, and what a Heavenly Father we have that would send His blessed Son to die for us. And so many songs about the cross, and I love them. Alas, and did my Savior bleed? And did my Sovereign die? Would He devote that sacred head for such a worm as I? At the cross, at the cross, where I first saw the light. Was it for sins that I have done? He groaned upon the tree. Amazing pity, grace unknown, and love beyond degree. At the cross, at the cross, where I first saw the light. Well, might the sun in darkness hide and shut his glories in when Christ the mighty maker died for man, the creature's sin. At the cross, where I first saw the light. But drops of grief can ne'er repay the debt of love I owe. When Christ the mighty maker died, I give myself away. 'Tis all that I can do. At the cross, where I first saw the light, and

0: the day. I hope you're a happy Christian. God wants us to be happy. He wants us to be thankful. He wants us to praise His name. He wants us to have a heart that's full of joy, not partial, all the way full of joy. And I tell people everywhere, if you're saved, notify your face about it, okay? You ever see people that really drink a lot? I used to drink. And you know, if you drink enough of it, it shows up in your face. Let me just say to you, if you really have Christ in your life, if salvation by Christ is dwelling in your heart and you are dwelling in Him, I don't understand why you cannot be happy. You should be happy. You're on your way to heaven. Your sin debt is paid. You're going to live forever yonder in the glories. Oh my, happy, happy, happy. That's what we should be as God's people. And I trust that you will be, and you'll think of the cross all of the time. At the cross, where I first saw the light. Oh, Father, today, thank you for the blessed cross of Christ. Thank you, our Father, that on that old rugged tree, He gave Himself to die for the likes of me. He was not a martyr. No one took His life from Him. He said, no man, no man takes my life from me. I yield it myself. And had He not yielded, He would not have died, because He's God incarnate in flesh. And oh, dear friend, today, let me say to you, you need to come to the one who has yielded Himself to the Father and yielded all of His greatness to the Father, that He might take on the image of man and go through all that we go through and yet not be tempted. In 33 plus years that He walked this earth, He did not yield to temptation, but He stood fast on the blessed holiness of His character and of who He is. Oh, today is the day of salvation. If you've never been saved, then come to the cross of Calvary. You say, I belong to the church. That won't save you. You say, I've been baptized. Wonderful, but it won't save you. You say, I do a lot of good works. I work with the orange ladies at the hospital, and I work with those who help the blind and so forth. That's all commendable, but it won't save you. All of our righteousness is like filthy rags, He said. We have to have the righteousness of Christ. And if we don't have that, we don't have salvation. And so I pray today that you would do what Peter said to the people of his hour, make your calling and election sure. Oh, today, settle it all with the Lord. Yield yourself, Christian. You are saved. You have been to Calvary. You have been redeemed. Then live like it, act like it, look like it, talk like it, be like it, and get you a pocket or a purse full of tracts. Give them out everywhere you go. Witness and testify. Warn the wicked there's a hell. Warn them that there's a hell and that they must turn or burn. God said, oh, today I trust you'll be a witness of our Redeemer and His Father. In Jesus' blessed and wonderful name, I pray all these things with thanksgiving. Amen and amen. We are in the 24th Psalm, and we are at verse 2 or 3. Who shall stand in the holy place where God is? Notice what it says here in this chapter. He has a great description over in chapter 15, which we was there for several days, weeks ago. And he says, he that hath clean hands... He that hath clean hands. Are your hands clean? Are they clean? He said in the book of Ezekiel, he said, if I tell you to warn the wicked to flee from their wicked way, and you don't do it, he said, I'll require their blood at your hands. I ask you today, are you bloody-handed? Are you bloody-handed? You say, Brother Williams, that's Old Testament. Ezekiel is Old Testament. I know that. But Paul thought it must be for him because he said that to the city of Ephesus, which was a very large city, and he said, I am free from the blood of all men for 3 years, day and night. I have not ceased to warn you to flee from the wrath to come. And he said, I've not ceased to warn you. You need to be warned. I have warned you that you need to be saved. I have told you as clearly as the Spirit of God would speak is that Jesus Christ is God's Son. And he came and died for us that we might be saved. And you have to come through him to God because he said, I'm the way, the truth, and the life. And no man cometh to the Father but by me, not by a church membership, not by a attendance record, not by some kind of a little something that you might say somewhere by your couch or at the altar of a church. No, my friend, it's a repentance of sin and turning to Christ and understanding you have no hope without him. You are saying, I want to marry you. That's what it says in Romans 7, verse 1, that we are dead to the law, that we might be married to another, even him who is raised from the dead. We are married to Christ. We're not going to get married to him. We're married to him. We're not going to a wedding in heaven. We're going to the supper of the Lord there in the glories, the marriage supper of the Lamb. Oh, today, today, today, cry out. You say, why do you say today, today, today so much? Because it is today. That's what the Bible says. Today is the day of salvation. Today is the accepted time. I cannot preach about tomorrow. Tomorrow is not in the Bible concerning salvation or service. It's today, always today, that we come and be saved. It's always today that we live for him. Say not 4 months and then cometh the harvest. He said, I tell you that the fields are white unto harvest already, and the harvest is great, but the laborers are few. Oh, only 5% of all people who claim to be a Christian ever win anybody else to Christ. Only 5%. Can you understand what would happen if we could jump that up to 75-80% of all Christians winning somebody to Christ? Oh, it would turn the world around and they would say what they said in Paul's day. Here come those men that have turned the world upside down. What are you doing for God? Be honest with yourself. Be honest with the Lord. What are you doing for him, friend? Are you witnessing? Are you testifying? Are you unashamedly asking people to go to heaven and that there's a hell if they don't? Are you unashamed of the name of Christ? Paul said, I'm not ashamed of the gospel. Amen and amen. And God willing, we'll be back with the blessed old book.
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7: I have a wonderful treasure, the gift of God without measure. We will travel together, my Bible and I. What do you think of your Bible? Is it a wonderful treasure? Let me tell you something about the Bible. You should read the Bible, for it is God's book. Jesus said in John chapter 5, verse 39, "Search the Scriptures, for in them ye think ye have eternal life, and they are they which testify of me." The Bible is God's book, given to man to reveal his Son to man. For it is in his Son, Jesus Christ, that man can find redemption from sin. Without the Bible, we would not have the faith to be saved. For Romans 10:17 teaches us that faith cometh by hearing, and hearing by the word of God. 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But not only the faith to be saved, but the faith to walk by, to live according to. Why would God give us a book unless he expected that we should read it? About the Bible, you should read it, for it is God's book.
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Hello, this is Tessa Grace. One of my favorite Bible verses is Isaiah 40 verse 13. For I, the Lord thy God, will hold thy right hand, saying unto thee, Fear not, I will help thee. What is your favorite Bible verse? 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

0: I have a wonderful treasure, the gift of God without measure. We will travel together, my Bible and I. What do you think of your Bible? Is it a wonderful treasure? Let me tell you something about that Bible. You should trust the Bible, for it is God's promises. Isaiah 26:4 says, "Trust ye in the Lord forever, for in the Lord Jehovah is everlasting strength." Trust is developed by believing that the one making a promise to you is capable of keeping his promise, that his word is good. God's strength is everlasting strength. He never has been weak, and he will never weaken. He is strong, and he is able to keep his promises. Paul, in writing Hebrews, stressed the fact that God's word is the most sure thing that we have. In Hebrews chapter 6, verse 13, we read, "For when God made promise to Abraham, because he could swear by no greater, he swore by himself, saying, Surely blessing I will bless thee, and multiplying I will multiply thee. And so after he had patiently endured, he obtained the promise. For men verily swear by the greater, and an oath for confirmation is to them an end of all strife, wherein God, willing more abundantly to show unto the heirs of promise the immutability of his counsel, confirmed it by an oath, that by two immutable things in which it is impossible for God to lie, we might have a strong consolation, who have fled for refuge to lay hold upon the hope set before us, which hope we have as an anchor of the soul, both sure and steadfast, and which entereth into that within the veil, whither the forerunner is for us entered, even Jesus, made an high priest forever, after the order of Melchizedek." God's counsel is immutable, meaning it is not capable of change. It will stand. God cannot lie. So when he swears an oath, it is not going to be broken. He is capable of keeping every promise he makes. His word is settled. His promises are good. We can and should have full confidence in God and his word. About that Bible, you should trust it, for it is God's promises.
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1: Only quitters think about quitting. Don't be a quitter. Don't allow yourself to be a quitter. But you can help keep yourself from thinking about quitting by not allowing problems to fester because you refuse to face them head on. You keep ignoring the problem. Yeah, eventually it's going to get so bad. I'm just going to quit.
2: Maybe it's better if I just quit.
1: No, maybe it'd be better if you did your job.
3: 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Get it done today. The danger of procrastination is that it could cause a capable person to quit. Do what you can do today and finish it. Others depend on you.
1: It's discouraging to others when you don't do what you're supposed to do each day and when you're not where you're supposed to be when you're supposed to be there. Others who make the effort and you don't. Nobody else wants to look bad, and when your failure makes them suffer at getting their job done, it's going to affect them. Stop procrastinating. Do what you're supposed to do today while it is today. You don't believe me that it affects others? You know this saying, right? If mama ain't happy, ain't nobody happy. And you get start affecting the spirit of others, it's going to affect. It's just going to spread. Do what you're supposed to do. Number six, very quickly here. Number six, we consider quitting. What happens next? We consider quitting. When the problems keep piling up.
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I am Brother Lucas, and here with me this evening also is Brother Theo Monte. 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Go ahead and select that, and then type in the name of a song if you know one, and if it's there, we'll play it for you on the air this evening. Up first, though, we have a request from Helen Babor. She would like to hear God Wants to Hear You Sing, sung by Abigail Miller.

Hey man, I hope everybody's enjoying the music this evening. Up next for you though, we have another request coming in from Dynam and Luko. She would like to hear Acquainted with Grace, and this song is sung by Assurance Trio.

That was My Jesus Fair. I hope you enjoyed that song this evening. And up next for you, we have a request titled Open Break and Use, sung by the Hiles Anderson College of the Philippines right here from our church. And I hope you enjoy this song this evening.

And that was Heartland Music singing Blessed Be the Tie That Binds. Once again, here you're listening to 101.7 FM during our listener request hour. And thank you to all of our listeners for the great music you've requested this evening. The time right now is 6:31. And all the way until 7 p.m., we'll be playing your song requests. So don't be shy. Send them our way, and we'll be happy to have them played for you. Like this request coming from Shemaya Makalesong. Here's Stephen and Whitney Trimble singing, Lord, Stay Close to Me.

And that was a great song request coming from Helen Babor. Once again, that was the John Marshall Family singing I Just Want to Please the Lord. And you're still tuned in here, so 101.7 FM during our listener request hour. So, maing gabi sa ato atanan. Thank you so much for tuning in this evening. But let's continue with this song by Parkside Baptist Church, Jesus Saves.

Iloilo Baptist Church singing "O Wondrous Love" once again here. So 101.7 FM, the Anchor Radio, Dumaguete. Coming up here is another song by Shiffy Filippo's "Treasures of the Very Best Kind." We'll be right back.

And that song has brought us up to the end of our listener request hour. Thank you to all of our listeners for tuning in this evening here. Make sure that you stay tuned at 7 p.m. for Lamplighter Theater. And then tomorrow morning at 7 a.m., another episode of Good Morning Dumaguete. But here's our very last song request this evening. Here's a request coming from Emerson Ubas, Glory Bound Quartet, singing My Soul is Firmly Anchored. Have a great evening, listeners. God bless you all. Thanks for tuning in.

0: Well, hello there. It's good to have you back. You're always welcome here at Lamplighter Theatre. On our last visit...
1: Wherever have you been, you good-for-nothing girl? And my parcel, ready and waiting for the last hour. And the fire nearly out, and the kettle not near boiling.
2: I've been out with Arthur. I'll make up the fire right away, Auntie.
3: You need not wish to become a maid.
2: But I want to be in a good place with nice ladies.
3: You have a lot to learn before you can do that.
2: But the girl in the Bible went right into a bootful place. You said her mistress was great and rich.
3: Well, perhaps one day you will go into service, but don't wait for great things. First, you must be faithful in the small things.

0: Now, Peggy, this is the kind of street you want to be serving on. How I love Nelson Street. Proper ladies be living on this street. Oh, here's a new girl.
1: Hello. You're new, right?
2: Who are you?
1: Oh, I'm going into a place one day and I comes to look along Nelson Street and wonder which house I'd like to be in. Who lives in yours? Anyone besides the lady that scolds?
2: That'd be my missus right enough. There'd be two gentlemen lodgers and the first floor lady that teaches music.
1: Oh, if only I could get into service, I'd be real happy.
2: I live down in Kent, but the country is too quiet. I wanted London, so I've come up to my uncle's stepsister.
1: I'd rather live out of London. My friend, Mrs. Creek, says the best places be in the country. 'Tis so much cleaner for your hats and aprons.
2: You are a strange one.
3: Liza! Liza! Come in this minute!
2: I'm off.
0: Oh, you're a nice girl. I surely won't be taking your job, Liza. Not if I know it.
1: Mrs. Creek, I believe that if someone was to come and talk to my aunt, that she would let me go.
4: Peggy?
1: There's a girl on the ground floor who would do her for sixpence a week. Now, if I was out, wouldn't I be getting that?
4: Yes, dearie. And a good bit more.
1: Then I'd be able to pay the girl and Auntie would be looked after. Oh, please, Mum. Couldn't you come around one day and talk to Aunt?
4: I don't think I'd be the right person to tell her. Your aunt doesn't understand where happiness can be found. Oh, she's a bitter lady, that one. I would say she'd be better for a little more religion, my dear.
1: But, Mum, she don't like God. And that's the real fact. When her legs were hurt under the wagon, she give up saying her prayers.
4: I never got to knowing your aunt, dearie. She were a cripple from the day I come here, and she's kept her door shut to most folks. A person shutting out the Almighty might as well be shutting out the light of day.
1: And so I wants to leave her and go to service.
4: Oh, Peggy.
1: Please, Mum. Did you ever hear in the Bible of a leper captain and a little servant maid?
4: Why, certain I have. 'Tis Naaman you'll be meaning.
1: I'm wanting to get a place like that. I dare say that girl weren't no older than me, and see what a lot of good she did. I means to do an awful lot of good when I goes into my place.
4: Now listens to me, Peggy Perkins. You're in a good place now. And in the place that God Almighty chose for you. You're a maid to a poor, unhappy cripple who can't so much as move from her bed. Now, you tell me, what good do you ever try to do to her?
1: Why, Mum, Aunt is just Aunt. I ain't in service.
4: Yes, you be, dearie. You be serving her day in and day out. Do you ever try to make her feel a bit happier? Do you tell her of bits you hear in Sunday school to remind her that God still loves her?
1: I never says nothing more than I have to her.
4: That Miss Gregory, that Sunday school teacher. Did you forget what you told me she said?
1: What?
4: You're for the big things and not minding the little. Jesus himself said, when you have done a good deed to the least of these, you've done it unto me. You don't think you're in service to your aunt, but maybe you should. Maybe then you'd even like her a bit better.
1: Oh, Mrs. Creek, I'll try. I surely will try. Make my auntie happy? How can I do that?

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2: So, tell me, Arthur, what do you think that maidservant in the Bible would have done if she'd been looking after Arne?
3: I don't know.
2: There's no cure for cripples that I know of, or I might be able to do her good.
4: Ah, you, little lady. Now, how'd you like to brighten your room, eh? I got some tulips here, be a treat.
2: I don't like tulips. I see you got violets. Those be just the thing for my auntie.
4: Yeah, that'll do. Tuppence, 2 pennies a bunch.
2: 2 pennies? Do I look goldable? I'll give you 1 penny a bunch.
4: Well, let's not haggle. And I think the word is gullible.
2: That may be the word, and I won't hargle neither. Good day, sir.
4: All right. I'll give you a bunch for a penny. Yeah. How about these?
2: A penny for that desperate lot. I'll take these.
4: Well, I'll let you take them then, just as you'll be on your way.
2: Here's your penny.
4: Ah, yeah. Have you ever considered a job in the selling game?
2: Oh, no, not me. I'm going into service.
4: Ooh.
2: Come on, Arthur.

0: in.
1: Peggy.
0: I brought you some violets, Auntie. To smell.
1: Of that queer pain in my side again, Peggy. Give me a drop of medicine in water.
0: Yes, of course. It will be less than a moment, Auntie.
1: It'll be all of a sudden and I've got a lot of work to get through.
0: Here, let me help you drink. Be still, Auntie. I got you.
1: Let me back down. Yeah. Get on. Yeah. Give me that wool.
0: Here you are.
1: What are them flowers there?
0: Violets, Auntie. I got them for you.
1: For me? Violets? Where'd you get them?
0: Why, I bought them, Auntie.
1: Bought violets? You wicked, wasteful girl. And where'd you get the money, eh? Me? Lying here from dawn till dusk, slaving away to keep us from starving. You, out on the streets, buying flowers like any carriage lady. You ought to be ashamed of yourself.
0: I bought them for you. I thought as how you'd like to smell them.
1: A likely story. And the skies might fall in before you'd give a thought to your sick aunt. Don't just leave them on the floor. Get a tumbler of water. Put them in there.
0: Yes, Mum.
1: Put them on the window ledge. We may as well have the good of them. Now they're here.
0: What is it?
1: It's that old pain again. I dare say my days are numbered. If I die, there's nobody gonna miss me.
0: I'll miss you, Auntie. And I want to be a better girl to you. Make you happy. Can I tell you what I heard in Sunday school?
1: Nothing's gonna make me happy, girl.
0: I'm still gonna try. Like the servant girl in the Bible what helped the captain.
1: No religion. I don't want nothing to do with your foolish notions of God.
0: But he loves you, Auntie. Mrs. Creek said so.
1: No. I don't want to hear. And let that be the end.

0: Teacher! Please, teacher, wait for me!
1: Peggy, you certainly seem in a hurry to get to Sunday school.
0: I was in a hurry to catch you, miss. I wants to ask you something.
1: Walk with me, then. What did you want to know?
0: Please, miss, is there a way of getting a cripple cured now? Same as that captain in the Bible?
1: Nothing is impossible with God, for sure, but healing doesn't come to everyone. One of Jesus' apostles, named Paul, was once so sick that he thought he was dying.
0: Did Jesus heal him?
1: No. But Paul understood why. He wrote that his suffering was to make him rely not on himself, but on God.
0: I don't think Auntie will like to hear that.
1: Oh, Peggy. God can do better than healing her body. He can heal her heart. And that's the best part of us, isn't it?
0: What do you mean?
1: We spend time thinking about our body with all its aches and pains, but it's our heart that is the most important to God. Look, Peggy. Do you see the canary in its cage? What do you hear?
0: He be a singing.
1: That's why Jesus came. He came to fix our broken hearts and help them sing again.
0: How?
1: Just like you are talking to me, you need to ask God to forgive your selfish heart and make it clean so he can live there. Then he fills it with joy. Peggy, have you ever asked Jesus to forgive you and live in your heart?
0: I prays to him, but I don't expect he'd care to live in my heart, miss. It ain't fit for him. Auntie says I'd be a wicked girl.
1: However wicked your heart is, Jesus can make it clean, just like Naaman was made clean by washing in the Jordan River.
0: I'd like him to.
1: Let's step into this park, Peggy.
0: But we need to get to Sunday school.
1: We will. This will take just a short time.
0: The grass is so soft, just like in the country.
1: Let's kneel down together and ask Jesus to make you clean.
0: Oh, yes, miss.
1: Just speak to him, Peggy, and remember that he is waiting to hear and answer you. Kneel down with me.
0: Oh.
1: That's right.
0: I ask you, Lord Jesus, to take hold of my heart and wash it and make it proper. And please, give me a singing heart, and I gives it up to you like teacher says I ought. And please, help me to be good. I don't want to be wicked no more. For Jesus' sake, amen. Teacher, do you think he heard me?
1: I do, with all my heart. I'm going to pray now too, Peggy. Heavenly Father, I know you must be smiling right now, for even the angels rejoice when one sinner repents. Protect this little one who has no father or mother, and help her to stay true and faithful, obeying her Saviour all her days. May she who has so little discover how much she has in you. Amen.
0: Thank you, miss. I'm never going to be wicked no more.
1: You'll have many trials ahead of you, child. But with his help, you can keep your heart clean and strong.
0: That's what I want. I want that joyful song in my heart. I believes I have it now.
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6: Peggy? Good for nothing, girl. Give me my medicine.
0: Yes, Auntie. Let me mix it with the water.
6: Just be quick about it.
0: Auntie, do you ever feel like singing?
6: You giving me some of your impertinence.
0: No, Auntie. It's just... teacher was telling me of a sick body having a singing heart. She says if you ask Jesus to cure and clean your heart, he'll make it sing.
6: Let your teacher wait until she has a sick body and then let her sing.
0: No, I was asking her if sick folks that can't be cured by doctors could be done any good. And you know what she tells me?
6: No, and I don't.
0: She says, yes, their hearts can be made well and sound and happy. I thought as how you'd like to hear it.
6: Much obliged.
0: Anyway, here's your medicine. Drink it down. Auntie! What is it?
6: It's that old pain again, taking hold of my insides like lobster claws.
0: Tell me what to do.
6: Oh, it's my heart. I know it is. I should be dead before too long, girl.
0: No, Auntie.
6: A singing heart, you see. It's a fine talk. I remember when I was in Sunday school, I could sing. I sing with the heartiest of them.
0: Try, Auntie. Please, try.
6: Oh, for

Get him, Dr. Peggy. Get him now.

0: By the time I got back with the doctor, she was dead.
1: I'm so sorry, dearie. I know she wasn't always kind to you, but it's still hard to watch family go.
0: I never knew that death could come so suddenly and unexpected-like.
1: 'Tis true. We must all be ready when death comes visiting.
0: I think Auntie was ready, Mrs. Creek. I think I heard her heart a-singing.
1: It does sound that way, dearie. But 'tis a good reminder, my girl. Never leave it to make your peace with God till the moment he calls you. It can be so terribly sudden.
0: And now my service to Auntie is finished.
1: You still mean to be going into service, then?
0: I have a few bob in my pocket from Auntie. I aim to find a proper home to serve in.
1: Oh, Peggy. It's a hard life, especially...

0: No, Peg. A general like a maid that does everything. She does the washing, the cleaning and the cooking and 20 other things besides. 'Tis a widow with 6 nippers.
1: Oh, I wouldn't know what to do with a widow and 6 children. Besides, I want a bigger house with a proper garden.
0: That's a pity. Number 14 is going to be married and she's to be leaving. You might have tried there.
1: What? That one? The one cleaning her doorstep?
0: The same.
1: I'll not be seeking her job, but I may have need of something else. She does look the same size as me, don't she?
0: A bit taller, maybe, but not much.
1: Then please excuse me, Liza. I have something to say to her.
0: You have something to say to everyone, Peggy.
1: I say, I hear tell you be leaving. How soon?
2: Yeah, I'm leaving.
3: And it's about time. What business be it of yourn?
1: How much for your cotton dresses? Will you sell?
3: Sell them? Be you clean demented?
1: I know, they need a fair bit of fixing. But you won't be wearing cotton when you're married. And I'm certain sure your gowns would fit me. I'll give you 2 bob for this one. And that's a very good offer.
3: Are you touched, girl?
1: I have my wits about me. And that offer stands.
3: I don't care if I do sell you this one. I'm a leaving tomorrow.
1: But it must be washed.
3: Oh, I ain't going to wash it. You take it as it is.
1: That's 6 off then.
0: Well, what did you say to her?
1: I bought her cotton dresses from her. Soon as Mrs. Creek fixes them proper for me, I'll be ready for my place.
0: I'll expect you'll be going to the registry.
1: The registry? Are you daft? I'm going into service, not getting married.
0: No, silly. The registry is where you go and put your name down. And what you can do, and when a lady comes along, they give your name to her and she sees you, and if she likes you, she takes you.
1: Oh, that sounds first rate. I'll have Mrs. Creek do up a dress for me and go there right away. Where is one of these registries?
0: There's one at Fry Street, number 54.
1: Ta!
0: You are a strange one, Peggy. Yes, you are.
4: And what would you like, my girl?
1: Please, Mum, I've come to look for a place.
4: What kind of place? Have you ever been out before?
1: No, Mum. This is my first place, so I'm very particular about it.
4: Oh, is that so? Tell me, what do you do?
1: Please, Mum, I can scrub floors and clean grates and sweep and dust, mind babies and cook taters and tripe and mutton chops and steak and red herring. I can nurse cripples and run messages and I can wash clothes.
4: That'll do.
0: Your name, please.
1: Peggy Perkins, please, Mum.
4: Your age?
1: 13, Mum. Almost 14.
4: There is one lady waiting for a girl. She did say she doesn't mind training her.
1: Oh, Mum, I'm just the girl for her.
4: We shall see. Wait here.
5: Is this a respectable girl, Mrs. Shipley?
4: She comes...
1: I'm quite respectable. I'm going to service because my auntie died. Lots of people know me, and I know I'm small, but I'm quite strong. Oh, please, Mum, have you an ill husband?
5: Have I what?
1: That's the place I'm looking for, to wait on a lady with an ill husband. And I can mind your babies for you. I'm first rate with babies, so long as there's only one in each arm.
5: If you
1: and
5: would...
1: And I don't talk if I'm not wanted to. Only, please, Mum, what kind of house do you live in? Has it a garden? And is there carpet on the front stairs? I'm looking for a respectable, proper house.
5: Oh. If you wish to get a place, you must be quiet and respectful in your manners.
1: I means to live in a proper house. In a respectable, good place.
5: You tell us you have had no experience and have never been out before. You bring us no references and yet expect to get a first-class place. It is quite ridiculous. You are really too small and young to be in service at all. Goodbye, Peggy.

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Elliot DeMoville here, inviting you to listen with me to Good Morning Dumaguete every Monday through Friday morning beginning at 7 a.m. right here on the Anchor Radio.

May I ask you a serious question? Maybe the most important question you could ever be asked. It has to do with the reality of life and what will happen to you when you die. Can you honestly say that you know for certain where you will spend eternity? Before you dismiss the question, I beg you, don't turn away from such an important matter. Would you consider for just a moment what the Bible, God's words to man, tells us? The Bible teaches us that in the beginning, God created the heavens and the earth. His power is so wonderful that all he had to do was speak, and things came into being. He created this world and everything in it. On the sixth day of creation, he made man and breathed life into man. God placed the man, Adam, and the wife that he gave him, Eve, into a perfect garden called Eden. They were free to enjoy the fruit of the garden. There was only one rule: to not eat the fruit of a particular tree. Their disobedience made them sinners, and because we are sons and daughters of Adam and Eve, we too are sinners by nature. Romans chapter 3 verse 10 says, "As it is written, there is none righteous, no, not one." Romans chapter 3 verse 23 tells us, "For all have sinned and come short of the glory of God." We are all sinners. I do not say that to condemn you. The truth is, we are already under condemnation for our sin. I share this news with you because those in danger need to be warned. If you die as a sinner, the Bible is very clear that the penalty is separation from God forever in the lake of fire and brimstone. Romans chapter 6 verse 23 begins with, "For the wages of sin is death." Revelation 20 verse 14 says, "And death and hell were cast into the lake of fire. This is the second death. And whosoever was not found written in the book of life was cast into the lake of fire." As sinners, we do not deserve heaven. We cannot earn heaven, no matter how much good we try to do. We are already damaged by sin, and that is damage that we cannot repair or make right on our own. All men are sinners, and all men must die because of sin. In Romans chapter 5 verse 12, "Wherefore, as by one man, sin entered into the world, and death by sin, so death passed upon all men, for that all have sinned." Adam's sin has gotten all of us into a world of trouble. But just as his sin has damaged us all, there is one whose life can make us new and acceptable to God. That one man is Jesus Christ. Jesus is God, come in the flesh, born of a virgin, so that he would not be a son of Adam, but the Son of God. He is perfect and holy, yet his life was given for us on the cross as our substitute. His death was the payment for our sin. Only he could make the payment for us, because he had no payment to make for himself. Romans chapter 5 verse 8 tells us, "But God commendeth his love toward us, in that, while we were yet sinners, Christ died for us." He made the full payment for your sin. And then after 3 days, Jesus arose from the dead. He conquered sin and death, so that never again could it enslave us and take us to hell. Again, Romans chapter 6 verse 23 says, "For the wages of sin is death, but the gift of God is eternal life through Jesus Christ our Lord." Eternal life is a gift paid for by Jesus. It is freely available to anyone who will receive it. The way to receive that eternal life is by believing. It is faith, not our works, that God exchanges for righteousness. The Apostle Paul wrote in Ephesians chapter 2 verse 8 and 9, "For by grace are ye saved through faith, and that not of yourselves. It is the gift of God, not of works,
lest any man should boast. God takes our work out of salvation, so that we cannot depend on ourselves to be saved. We have a choice to accept or reject His offer of eternal life. Nobody can make that choice for you. Each man, woman, and child must decide for themselves if they will or will not be saved by believing on Jesus Christ. Jesus did everything for you. There is nothing for you to do but believe it. That belief is called repentance in the Bible. It is a change of mind or change of belief. Whatever it is you have been trusting beside Jesus alone cannot save you. You need to change your belief to be only Jesus. His death, burial, and resurrection alone can purchase your salvation. There is no church or religion that can save you. There is no amount of good works that can save you. There is no amount of money that can buy your salvation. Salvation is not based upon your race, finances, or education. Everyone has to get saved the same way. Rich or poor, healthy or sick, wise or unwise, it is only through Jesus Christ that anyone can be saved. Acts chapter 4, verse 12 in our Bible says, "Neither is there salvation in any other, for there is none other name under heaven given among men, whereby we must be saved." My friend, if you have made the decision to put your trust in Jesus only to save you, would you do that right now? We do not know when we will die, but we will die, and then it will be too late. Would you now accept Jesus Christ as your personal Savior? He loves you and wants to save you today. He did for you what you cannot do for yourself. Will you receive His gift of eternal life?

0: How do you show that God is the number one priority in your life? We took to the street to ask people what they thought about God being their priority.
1: In my priority list, God is always first because I believe in God and I know that He is present, nasa pirmi, and then He did all miracles and then gibag-o ko niya, and that's the reason nga nasa sa pinakauna. Apil ko sa band, sa simbahan, I am a youth member.
2: Priority gid ang God. Put God first para bisag unsang imong mga problema nga ma-encounter, naara kay maduulan o kanang salig lang sa Ginoo. Sige. 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
3: So ako ang way nga pag-show nga akong giuna si God kay sige ko simba every Sunday and kaan. So pagtabang na po sa mga tao para makatabang na po ni God.
4: Of course, I was also influenced by my grandmother nga always have faith in God. So since bata pa ko, He should always be our priorities. Bisag unsa pa ka busy ang life, always good mo sa church ana ko lola ana nga no matter asa na ka sa imong life or ang how many accomplishments nang imong nakuan, always seek God.
0: Don't go away. Coming up, we will see how God's word answers that question.

0: A little while ago, we asked the question, how do you show that God is the number one priority in your life? We heard many answers, but the Bible should be our authority for every question. This is Theo Amante with the Bible answer to that question. Without priorities, nothing worthwhile in a person's life will ever be finished or accomplished. You schedule your time, budget your money, and develop certain relationships based on what or who you believe is important. Now here's a list for you to consider. How would you prioritize these items? Family, work, church, God, self. Your words might say that God is first, but upon closer inspection, often our words don't match with our actions. How you prioritize and act upon these determines what is important in your life. A good list of priorities would be God, church and family, work, then self. Jesus tells us in the Gospel of Matthew what it looks like to put God first. In Matthew chapter 6, verse 33, "But seek ye first the kingdom of God and his righteousness, and all these things shall be added unto you." To put God first in your life means that you are seeking his kingdom, his righteousness, and his ways. The Bible says in Luke chapter 17, verse 20, "The kingdom of God cometh not with observation, neither shall they say, Lo here, or Lo there. Behold, the kingdom of God is within you." Every kingdom must have a king with his rule. Power, authority, respect, love, and loyalty goes to the king. Unlike sinful man, God is a perfect and mighty king. You need to willingly subject yourself under this great king. Remember that God is not a good luck charm to wear around your neck. God is not like a magic genie that you rub out of the lamp to have your wishes granted. God is not only there to run to when you are in emergency mode, but when you desperately need something. God is king, and he ought to be your whole life. In Colossians chapter 3, verse 4, "When Christ, who is our life, shall appear, then shall ye also appear with him in glory." Don't just attach Jesus to what you are doing. Make him the center of your life and do everything revolving around him and his will. Right now, would you stop to consider if God has first place in your life? Have you trusted Jesus Christ as the only way to get to heaven? Or are you still trusting in your own goodness, in your own good works? Do you obey his commands with a happy heart, or do you complain and murmur as you do them? Do you allow him to tell you how to live, or do you find yourself telling Jesus how you want to live and expect him to bless it? Do you trust him in difficult times? Do you trust his timing, or do you find your own way to get through the problem? But of course, when you suffer the bad consequences, then you ask God to help you out. Do you read God's Word daily, or would you rather take the time and scroll through social media or play games on your phone? Do you pray in such a way that God is first, or do you only pray for what you want so that you can consume it upon your own lusts? Do you look forward to being in church every single Sunday, or are you too busy for Him, or find it easy to skip church because a family gathering, or because of work? Do you look to Jesus to help determine what kind of church you ought to attend, or do you allow people to determine that for you? In Colossians chapter 1, verse 18, "And he is the head of the body, the church, who is the beginning, the firstborn from the dead, that in all things he might have the preeminence." In all areas of your life, let Jesus have first place. Let him be supreme. God has given us the local New Testament church to help us out. you need a fundamental Bible preaching church to help you make God the number one priority in your life. Keep tuning into the station for more help from the Bible, because the Bible has the answer.
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1: We need men who get involved. Get all the way in. See, they said there, if you look at the verse again, wherefore, brethren, look ye out where? How can we find men if they're not among us? You got to be here. You got to be faithful. You can't be selected to help with where there's help that's needed if you're not around. Need some men to determine, this is my church, this is where God would have me. I need to be faithful. I'll be in all the services. I'm needed.
2: 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We need honest men who are faithful and willing to serve in the church. We need men who are ready to serve under a pastor and are yielded to the Holy Spirit.
1: This is your church, man. That ought to mean something to you. You have a church, and you're part of that church, and you need to be an integral part of the church. Don't you be a spectator. We need men who get involved. Get all the way in. See, they said there, if you look at the verse again, wherefore, brethren, look ye out where? How can we find men if they're not among us? You got to be here. You got to be faithful. You can't be selected to help with where there's help that's needed if you're not around. Need some men to determine, this is my church, this is where God would have me, I need to be faithful, I'll be in all the services, I'm needed. Maybe not yet, there's
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0: Psalm 18:35b, Thy gentleness hath made me great. By definition, a true follower wants to be like his or her leader. By position, the follower is not as good at the task or goal as the leader. Let me say a word to all of you that hold a leadership position, and by that I mean every parent, every school or college teacher, every boss or manager or supervisor at work, every bus captain or departmental superintendent or Sunday school teacher, every church staff member. Listen carefully. First, Psalm 18:35 again, Thy gentleness hath made me great. Because of their inferior position and abilities, followers tend to have fragile egos. The wise leader will gently bring the follower through the steps of learning to the position of greatness. Your followers will mess up. Lead them. Don't abuse them. Your followers won't do it exactly as you would have. Lead them to grow. Your followers aren't as dedicated as you are. Lead them in patience as they mature. Thy gentleness hath made me great. Something to think about.
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1: I love IBC Domaguete. I love the music. I love the teaching. And I love the people who are kind and friendly.
2: I love IBC. It's a soul-winning church. I love the people. I love the music. I love the preaching. And I love the pastor and the pastor's wife.
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0: Philippians 2:5 tells us, "Let this mind be in you, which was also in Christ Jesus." What is the mind of Christ? Zeal. John 2:13 says, "And the Jews' Passover was at hand, and Jesus went up to Jerusalem, and found in the temple those that sold oxen and sheep and doves, and the changers of money sitting. And when he had made a scourge of small cords, he drove them all out of the temple, and the sheep and the oxen, and poured out the changers' money, and overthrew the tables, and said unto them that sold doves, Take these things hence, make not my Father's house an house of merchandise. And his disciples remembered that it was written, The zeal of thine house hath eaten me up." Zeal is passion. It is heat. It is to feel strong desire towards something, or to have very strong feelings or thoughts about something. In the case of Jesus, he had such a profound love for his Father and his Father's house. Remember, it was the place that Mary and Joseph found him as a 12-year-old boy, having been left behind in Jerusalem. His love was so great for his Father's house that it burned him up. It made him hot under the collar. It irritated him greatly, and he was zealous when he witnesses the abuse and mockery that was being made of his Father's house. They had turned his Father's house into a shopping mall, a place of merchandise and money-making, instead of a house of prayer. He was so passionate about it that he made a scourge, a whip, and began swinging it. He knocked over all their tables and drove those men out of the temple. He made it clear, with no uncertain terms, that he was against what they were doing. Anyone who loves deeply is going to have zeal. If you truly care about something, it is going to ignite a flame in you that is hard to extinguish when you see that others take what you care about so lightly. I don't believe that Jesus ever was in the flesh or out of control. But not all passion or zeal is wrong or inappropriate. God's anger is justified when men sin against him and his holiness. We too should have such a respect, love, and adoration for God and the things of God that we cannot silently stand by and allow God to be disrespected. Think of David, who was just a lad. He came upon the giant Goliath, cursing his nation and their God. He couldn't understand why nobody was bothered enough and passionate enough to go do something about it. Remember his words? Is there not a cause? We are to have the mind of Christ. That mind includes zeal.
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5: 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My son, if thou be surety for thy friend, if thou hast stricken thy hand with a stranger, thou art snared with the words of thy mouth, thou art taken with the words of thy mouth. Do this now, my son, and deliver thyself. When thou art come into the hand of thy friend, go humble thyself and make sure thy friend. Give not sleep to thine eyes, nor slumber to thine eyelids. Deliver thyself as a roe from the hand of the hunter, and as a bird from the hand of the fowler. Go to the ant, thou sluggard, consider her ways, and be wise, which having no guide, overseer, or ruler, provideth her meat in the summer, and gathereth her food in the harvest. How long wilt thou sleep, O sluggard? When wilt thou arise out of thy sleep? Yet a little sleep, a little slumber, a little folding of the hands to sleep. So shall thy poverty come as one that traveleth, and thy want as an armed man. A naughty person, a wicked man, walketh with a froward mouth. He winketh with his eyes, he speaketh with his feet, he teacheth with his fingers. Frowardness is in his heart, he deviseth mischief continually, he soweth discord. Therefore shall his calamity come suddenly, suddenly shall he be broken without remedy. These six things doth the Lord hate, yea, seven are an abomination unto him: a proud look, a lying tongue, and hands that shed innocent blood, and heart that deviseth wicked imaginations, feet that be swift in running to mischief, a false witness that speaketh lies, and he that soweth discord among brethren. My son, keep thy father's commandment, and forsake not the law of thy mother. Bind them continually upon thine heart, and tie them about thy neck. When thou goest, it shall lead thee. When thou sleepest, it shall keep thee. And when thou awakest, it shall talk with thee. For the commandment is a lamp, and the law is light, and the reproofs of instruction are the way of life, to keep thee from the evil woman, from the flattery of the tongue of a strange woman. Lust not after her beauty in thine heart, neither let her take thee with her eyelids. For by means of a whorish woman a man is brought to a piece of bread, and the adulteress will hunt for the precious life. Can a man take fire in his bosom, and his clothes not be burned? Can one go upon hot coals, and his feet not be burned? So he that goeth into his neighbor's wife, whosoever toucheth her, shall not be innocent. Men do not despise a thief if he steal to satisfy his soul when he is hungry. But if he be found, he shall restore sevenfold, he shall give all the substance of his house. But whoso committeth adultery with a woman lacketh understanding, he that doeth it destroyeth his own soul. A wound and dishonor shall he get, and his reproach shall not be wiped away. For jealousy is the rage of a man, therefore he will not spare in the day of vengeance. He will not regard any ransom, neither will he rest content, though thou givest many gifts. We trust that the power of God's Word on today's edition of Light for Your Pathway was a blessing. Tune in again to Light for Your Pathway.
6: Right, there needs to be set. This is the way. This is what is right. And in our church, we all need to come to that same understanding and agreement. This is what is right.
7: You're listening to a portion of a message preached at International Baptist Church, Dumaguete, by Pastor Randy DeMovo. All things common. The strength of a church is not in diversity, but it is in unity. Like brothers and sisters in a home, God our Father would have us to be like-minded.
6: Romans 15, verse 5, again, Paul writing, he says, "Now the God of patience and consolation grants you to be what? Like-minded, one toward another, according to Christ Jesus, that ye may with one mind and one mouth glorify God, even the Father of our Lord Jesus Christ. Wherefore, receive ye one another, as Christ also received us to the glory of God." God can and God will help us to be like-minded. That's what He desires for us to be. You who are parents that have more than one child, don't you like it when your children get along? Isn't it a good thing when your kids can get along with each other? We're flesh, and we all have a sin nature, and we're all going to have our moments, but it's good when they can get along. Right? And this is true in the church. We're brothers and sisters in Christ, but we're still fighting this flesh, and every once in a while it gets the best of us. And we might have some cross words with somebody. We might get a little selfish and not treat somebody like we ought to treat them, and we get through those things, but isn't it wonderful when people just get along? We're on the same page together. And this is God's desire. He wants for us to have a single mind and a single mouth. You know, He'd have us to think the same way and to speak the same things. There ought to be that unity. It's kind of become a thing in, I think, some churches nowadays where the church is so minimized and the place of the church in their life has been so minimized that it's just a place they come and everyone's very different from each other, but they just come and they hear somebody get up and share a little teaching from the Bible, and they all go back to their own life. And they're all divided up in the church. There's not the unity. And God would have us to not just come to the same place, but come to the same mind and to come to the same voice and to speak the same thing. It's His desire that we'd be in agreement. You know, God is not divided. It's not for God to become all things to all men. It's for all men to become what God desires for man to be. God's not going to become what you want. He doesn't change. He's immutable. He's always the same. You're not going to change God to become like you. As far as He became like you was He took on a robe of flesh when He was born as a baby in Bethlehem, lived a sinless life, and died on the cross. That's as close as He comes to us as far as humanity. But He's not going to become like you. It's for you now that you're a child of God to become like Him. He's not divided. He's not all things to all men. God is not going to adapt to your ways or to our faith, but we need to bring our faith in line with the faith delivered once. Our faith or our doctrine has already been decided for us. It's already been delivered. Now take your Bible. Let's go to Jude, the book of Jude, just before Revelation. Jude, verse 3. "Beloved, when I gave all diligence to write unto you of the what? Common salvation." Well, there's something we ought to have in common, right? Our salvation. "It was needful for me to write unto you and exhort you that ye should earnestly contend for the what? For the faith which was once delivered unto the saints." So what he's saying is that there is a faith. It's not, well, different churches have different faiths. We're supposed to all have the same faith.
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9: Paul wrote in 1 Corinthians chapter 12, verse 1, Now concerning spiritual gifts, brethren, I would not have you ignorant. Several times in the New Testament, the Apostle Paul and even Peter voiced their concern that believers not be ignorant. There are some things worth knowing. Let me give you something worth knowing. Paul wrote to the Thessalonian believers that he knew something about them. In 1 Thessalonians chapter 1, verse 4, he said, "Knowing, brethren beloved, your election of God." It is worth knowing your election of God. Paul had no doubt in his mind that these were born again, that these were those who had placed their faith in Christ for salvation and thus were enjoying what God had predetermined for those who would place their faith in his Son. We who are saved are called the elect. That does not mean that we were pre-selected for salvation and others were not. It means that we have taken advantage of the means that God has chosen for all men to be saved. Ephesians chapter 1, verse 3 says, "Blessed be the God and Father of our Lord Jesus Christ, who have blessed us with all spiritual blessings in heavenly places in Christ, according as he hath chosen us in him before the foundation of the world, that we should be holy and without blame before him in love, having predestinated us unto the adoption of children by Jesus Christ to himself, according to the good pleasure of his will, to the praise of the glory of his grace, wherein he hath made us accepted in the beloved." God's grace is available to all men to be saved, but only those who accept his help enter into that group known as the elect, chosen of God. Those who believe have a special place with God. It is wonderful to know this about yourself, and it is precious to have brothers and sisters in Christ of whom we recognize also to be of God's elect. There is no club or organization on earth that can offer more for its members than God does for those who have chosen him and his way of salvation. Something worth knowing is your election of God.
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0: the situation that you have right now doesn't need to be solidified with the marriage, then you don't have to. It's not pressured.
1: As Christians, I believe marriage is necessary in order to not only have a bond with another individual, but also have a bond with Jesus Christ. But for secular individuals, I believe it's not really necessary.
2: It's a very huge commitment that I feel like not a lot of people are ready for. They see marriage as like a thing that must be done. It's not just a legal thing on paper. It's like a full like submission of yourself to another person.
3: Sa pagkakaroon, kinanlan gyud. Example, para malikayan ang pangpamayina na.
4: Don't go away. Coming up, we will see how God's Word answers that question.

0: A little while ago, we asked the question, is marriage a good thing or a bad thing? We heard many answers, but the Bible should be our authority for every question. Here is Pastor Randy DeMoville with the Bible answer to that question.
1: Well, the Bible has much to say about marriage, because marriage was God's idea, not man's invention. Because marriage originates with God, the only real and meaningful marriage is going to be according to God's word. We live in a world that despises everything good that God has made. The devil has his counterfeits to everything good God has created or ordained. People get caught up in these phony and imitation relationships and call it marriage, giving real biblical marriage a bad name. But let's see what the Bible says. Hebrews 13:4 says, marriage is honorable in all, and the bed undefiled, but whoremongers and adulterers God will judge. Marriage is honorable. That means that we ought to give honor to marriage. We ought to lift up marriage and the idea of marriage. It is sad that there are so many poor marriages that people look at marriage as if it is undesirable and to be avoided. We need a revival of honoring marriage in our society, or our society will crumble. My friend, the problem is not with marriage. It never has been. The problem has always been people. There are no bad marriages. There are bad people who don't do marriage right. Now, the Bible goes against much of the modern philosophy. So you're going to have to choose if you really believe you are smarter than God, or if maybe God knows what he is talking about. We read in Genesis 2:18, and the Lord God said, it is not good that the man should be alone. I will make him an help meet for him. It is not good that man be alone. We are meant for companionship, and the best companion for man is woman. God made woman from man for man. The truth is, God gave man a work to accomplish, and to help him to be able to do that work, he gave him a woman. They play different roles that are not in competition with each other, but complement each other. But we learn in the Bible right away that marriage is supposed to be between one man and one woman who spend a life together as long as they both shall live. Jesus said in Mark chapter 10, verses 6 through 9, but from the beginning of the creation, God made them male and female. For this cause shall a man leave his father and mother and cleave to his wife, and they twain shall be one flesh. So then they are no more twain, but one flesh. What therefore God hath joined together, let not man put asunder. A man and woman are supposed to separate from their families and start a new family. God says that these two become one, never again to be separated back into two. This requires commitment and much grace. The good news is that God gives us grace to learn how to live together and love one another so that our marriages can be a beautiful picture of Jesus Christ's love for his bride, the New Testament church. I can testify as a man who has now been married for more than 28 years to the same wonderful wife, and having had together 10 children that we've been honored to raise together for God's glory, that marriage is and can be a wonderful relationship. I owe any success we've had in our marriage to God, his word, and his church. I grew up in a broken home, but as a teenager, when I began attending a small Baptist church in California, I saw a pastor and his family, as well as other young families with intact marriages and happy people. I wanted it. We don't get what we want by accident. I found the way to be successful in marriage was to listen to those who had a successful marriage. I listened to my pastor teach on marriage and the home. I am forever grateful for the Bible teaching that I received that has helped our marriage and family. As a pastor now, knowing how important it is that others learn the principles in the Bible that they can live by and be blessed by God, I teach these same principles to our church. I can't teach all the Bible has to say about marriage here on the radio, but I invite you to come find the help you need for your marriage and family at International Baptist Church in Dumaguete. I especially invite those who are still single, who want to do it right, to come and learn before you ever start down that road. The most important decision you can ever make is to trust Jesus Christ as your personal Savior. The second most important decision you will make is who you marry. Don't make that decision without wisdom.
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2: Paul wrote in 1 Corinthians chapter 12, verse 1, "Now concerning spiritual gifts, brethren, I would not have you ignorant." Several times in the New Testament, the Apostle Paul and even Peter voiced their concern that believers not be ignorant. There are some things worth knowing. Let me give you something worth knowing. Paul wrote in Romans chapter 8, verse 28, "And we know that all things work together for good to them that love God, to them who are the called according to his purpose." It is worth knowing all things work together for good. God has a purpose. He does nothing without purpose. Our God doesn't just set things in motion to see what will happen. He has a plan. And no matter what happens, he knows how to make things work out according to his purpose. So even when it seems that things are not going right, or right according to our definition, we can rest assured that God is still working, that it will all work out for good. Our God has never failed, and he never will fail. We may know or may not know what he is doing at every step, but we can know that he is working. Something worth knowing is all things work together for good.
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3: 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Kay nami happy marriage sa akong family. And I'm so thankful for that. I love IBC.
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6: Proverbs 14, verse 30, "A sound heart is the life of the flesh, but envy is the rottenness of the bones." God knew about cardiovascular health long before any doctor had ever discovered it. Listen again to the verse, "A sound heart is the life of the flesh, but envy is the rottenness of the bones." We hear about a lot, and who knows how many commercials or advertisements we see for this gym or that weight loss program, but let's quit all the excuses. What are you and I doing for our physical heart via exercise and diet? Also, what are we doing for our emotional heart regarding stopping envy, hatred, stress, etc.? Gluttony is a sin that we don't hear much about, and so is a filthy, sin-filled heart. Something to think about.
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8: Mr. Smith?
9: Yes, doctor?
8: The test results show that you have 3 completely blocked arteries.
9: 3? That sounds bad.
8: Actually, it's amazing you're still alive. We need to perform triple bypass surgery as soon as possible.
9: Wow, this is serious. When should you operate?
8: I have a space open tomorrow morning.
9: Tomorrow? Oh, that's not enough time for me to get in shape.
8: Get in shape, Mr. Smith?
9: Yeah. I don't want to have an operation without being in good health. I need to quit smoking.
8: I don't think you have the time.
9: And drinking. I need to stop drinking.
8: Mr. Smith, you need major surgery.
9: Yeah, I know, but I want to be in good health first. And a haircut. I need to get a haircut.
10: Why would anyone wait until they were in good health before they had life-saving surgery? Many people have this same attitude about going to God. They feel they need to clean up their life first. The problem is, we all have a life-threatening disease called sin, and the only cure is Jesus. Are you trying to be good when you need to turn to Jesus?
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1: Do you know it's best practice to spend your time with the sheep of your own fold? Best thing for you is just stay with the sheep that belong to the same fold as you belong to. It's the sheep who are always wondering what it's like over there in that fold that get in trouble.
2: You're listening to a portion of a message preached at International Baptist Church, Dumaguete, by Pastor Randy DeMovo. All we like sheep. It's good to know the shepherd's voice, so we are not led away from the truth. We need to be like good sheep that stay with the flock and with our shepherd.
1: Be careful about curiosities. They'll cause you to wander. And again, what do? Go to somebody older, wiser, and say, I'm curious about this. What do I need to know? When do I need to know it? And trust their wisdom to help you through those things. What else? What else causes sheep to wander? Getting mixed up with other sheep. Look at Matthew chapter 7 real quick here. Matthew chapter number 7. Matthew chapter 7. Look at verse number 15. Jesus said, beware. That means like, pay attention. Keep your eyes open. Be careful. There's a danger. So be wary. Be a little bit nervous about the danger, because when you're a little bit nervous about the danger, you're going to be alert. You'll be more careful, right? So he says, beware of what? False prophets, which come to you in sheep's clothing, but inwardly they are ravening wolves. He says, be careful, beware. He says, I just want you to know there's some wolves that dress up like sheep. There's wolves that are deceitful. They want you to think that you don't need to worry about them. They're just like you. But they're not just like you. They're ravening wolves. Oh, on the outside, you can't tell. They look like a sheep. Till their tail starts wagging and it's bigger than a sheep's normal tail. Something's different about that sheep. Do you know it's best practice to spend your time with the sheep of your own fold? Best thing for you is just stay with the sheep that belong to the same fold as you belong to. It's the sheep who are always wondering what it's like over there in that fold that get in trouble. Folks, I'm just going to say it. Get in your church and stay in your church. You don't need to be going and checking out all the different churches. What are you, shopping? There's nothing for sale here. Right? So you come here once, you see what it is, this is what you get. Get planted someplace. But these people are always wondering, well, let's go check out what they're doing at that church. Why don't you be the church, be part of the church and a participant in church, instead of just going and inspecting churches and observing churches. You need to be in a church. Be one in a body. Be involved in that body. But the best place for you to be is with your flock, your fold. When you start getting comfortable with sheep that are not of your fold, you may not recognize their disguises. This is where a lot of young believers, that they don't have discernment yet. They can't tell the difference between things, and they don't know their doctrine, and they get around others, they get saved, and they come here, they visit, it's like, wow, and they go to church here, and then all of a sudden they start meeting other Christians. Because they're excited about their faith. Maybe they go to work and they start talking to their coworkers, and that's when they find out their coworkers are Christians. They didn't know it before. But all of a sudden now, everyone they work with is a Christian too. And they, oh, now you're interested in God? Come to our church.
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4: Did you ever wonder what time it is? Did you know what time it is depends on where you look? Did you know there are 24 time zones going around the Earth? Did you know even now the sun is rising somewhere? Daylight is going across the surface of the Earth at about 1,000 miles an hour at the equator. Did you know it's always sometime, somewhere? Did you know the light that you see at the sun right now left the sun 8 minutes ago? That means in your present, you are seeing 8 minutes of history on the sun. Right now is 8 minutes ago on the sun. Depending on which star you look at, you could be seeing something 100 years old, and you're hearing it right now. Right now for you is 100 years ago on some star. Somewhere right now, creation is taking place. If you get out far enough, you could see it happening. Did you know somewhere right now, if you were far enough out in space, you could see Adam taking a bite of that apple? Did you know somewhere out in space, you could see Jesus on the cross right now? Did you know right now is what God sees all the time? In our present, God sees it all. Even as you sin right now, He hears Jesus on the cross saying, "Father, forgive them, for they know not what they do." Maybe we should praise God for light and the message it conveys to God right now. This is Pete Cowling.

0: 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Just ask them. They will tell you.
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0: I am Luke Williams. Colossians 3:16 says, "Let the word of Christ dwell in you richly in all wisdom, teaching and admonishing one another in psalms and hymns and spiritual songs, singing with grace in your hearts to the Lord." 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

have eternal life? Maybe you have thought about what will happen to you after you die. Death is not a pleasant topic, but death is a reality that all men must face. Many are doing everything they can to try to extend their lives, but no man can cheat death. The Bible tells us in the book of Hebrews, chapter 9, verse 27, "And as it is appointed unto men once to die, but after this, the judgment." Every man has an appointment with death, and that death is not the end. It is followed by a judgment. Are you prepared to meet God? There is a lot of information that is spread about what that day will be like. Sadly, many are just living their lives and just hoping for the best without any real understanding of what is ahead. My friend, there is a reason that God has given us His words, so that we can know the truth. Here is the truth you need to know. First, that we are all sinners. Every man is a sinner, because every man that has been born, except for Jesus Christ, is a descendant of Adam as their father. He sinned, and that sin nature is passed down to us. We all do wrong. In Romans chapter 3, we read, "As it is written, there is none righteous, no, not one. There is none that understandeth. There is none that seeketh after God. They are all gone out of the way. They are together become unprofitable. There is none that doeth good, no, not one." Further in the same chapter, Paul wrote, "For all have sinned and come short of the glory of God." We all have the same problem. It is a sin problem. The second truth you need to understand from God's word is that sin has placed us all under condemnation. We will be judged for our sin. Romans chapter 6 verse 23 says, "For the wages of sin is death." We are told through the prophet Ezekiel, "The soul that sinneth, it shall die." Death is a penalty for sin that we cannot escape. We are guilty. Sin must be paid for. The only payment that satisfies the debt of sin is death. That death is more than just a body that goes into the grave. Death is eternal separation from God in the lake of fire. Revelation 20 verse 14 says, "And death and hell were cast into the lake of fire. This is the second death. And whosoever was not found written in the book of life was cast into the lake of fire." Oh, death comes to every man. And after death, there is a judgment. And those whose names are not in the book of life will spend eternity in the lake of fire. But I have good news for you, another truth from the Bible. Jesus already paid for your sin. Many people have heard of Jesus. They know His name, but they do not know Him. They've heard of His virgin birth, but they don't understand why it matters. They know He died on the cross to pay for our sins, but they don't know how it applies to them. The truth is, Jesus is the Son of God, born of a virgin, so that He would have a body like our body, but without the sin nature we have as the sons of Adam. He was perfect. Yet, He died on the cross, which was the payment for sins He never committed. He paid for your sins. His payment was a full payment. 100% of our sins were paid for by Jesus Christ. He was placed in an empty tomb, and then after 3 days, as He promised, He arose from the dead. He conquered our enemy, death, and because He was resurrected and lives,
He has made available to all of us eternal life. Romans 6:23. For the wages of sin is death, but the gift of God is eternal life through Jesus Christ our Lord. Eternal life is a gift paid for by Jesus and is freely available to all who believe it. That is the final truth I wish to share with you. You can be saved and know it. All a person must do to be saved is believe. Ephesians chapter 2 verse 8 tells us, "For by grace are ye saved through faith, and that not of yourselves. It is the gift of God, not of works, lest any man should boast." We can do nothing to be saved.

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0: 24:45, "Then opened he their understanding that they might understand the scriptures." The Word of God is a spiritual book. Oh, sure, it's made up of everyday English words that a grade schooler could read, but it's not the words that we need, it's the truth contained in those words. Jesus said that his words are spirit and they are life. "Then opened he their understanding that they might understand the scriptures." Here's a trick that might help you to understand what the Word of God says and to glean truths from its pages. Pray for God to open your eyes before you read your Bible. 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David prayed, quote, "Open thou mine eyes that I may behold wondrous things out of thy law." It's not the English words that we need, it's the wondrous things that we need. Something to think about.
1: 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That life Jesus spoke of is eternal life. He came to save sinners from the penalty of sin, which is death and hell, separated from God and His mercy forever in the lake of fire. God does not want you to go there. He loves you, and He has made a way for every man, woman, and child to escape the fires of hell. The answer is Jesus Christ, His death, burial, and resurrection. 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

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Well, we see it in verse 27. Would you look at it? Then he said, I pray thee therefore, Father, that thou wouldest send him to my Father's house.

0: God has promised he will never leave us nor forsake us. In Christ, God revealed his faithfulness to us from the beginning of time. In Genesis, Jesus is the ram at Abraham's altar. In Exodus, he's the Passover lamb. In Leviticus, he's the high priest. In Numbers, he's a cloud by day and pillar of fire by night. In Deuteronomy, he's the city of our refuge. In Joshua, he's the scarlet thread at Rahab's window. In Judges, he is our judge. In Ruth, he's our kinsman redeemer. In 1 and 2 Samuel, he's the trusted prophet. And in Kings and Chronicles, he's our reigning king. In Ezra, he is the faithful scribe. In Nehemiah, he's the rebuilder of everything that is broken. And in Esther, he is the Mordecai, sitting faithful at the gate.
1: In Job, he is our redeemer that ever liveth. In Psalms, he is my shepherd, and I shall not want. In Proverbs and Ecclesiastes, he's our wisdom. And in the Song of Solomon, he's the beautiful bridegroom. In Isaiah, he's the suffering servant. In Jeremiah and Lamentations, it is Jesus that is the weeping prophet. In Ezekiel, he's the wonderful four-faced man. And in Daniel, he is the fourth man in the midst of a fiery furnace.
2: In Hosea, he is my love that is forever faithful. In Joel, he baptizes us with the Holy Spirit. In Amos, he's our burden bearer. In Obadiah, our savior. And in Jonah, he is the great foreign missionary that takes the word of God into all the world.
3: You go on, and you see in Micah that he is the messenger with beautiful feet. In Nahum, he is the avenger. In Habakkuk, he is the watchman that is ever praying for revival. In Zephaniah, he is the Lord mighty to save. In Haggai, he is the restorer of our lost heritage. In Zechariah, he is our fountain. And in Malachi, he is the Son of Righteousness with healing in his wings.
1: In Matthew, thou art the Christ, the Son of the living God. In Mark, he's the miracle worker. In Luke, he's the Son of Man. And in John, he is the door by which every one of us must enter.
3: In Acts, he is the shining light that appears to Saul on the road to Damascus. In Romans, he is our justifier. In 1 Corinthians, our resurrection. In 2 Corinthians, our sin bearer. In Galatians, he redeems us from the law. In Ephesians, he is our unsearchable riches. In Philippians, he supplies our every need.
2: And in Colossians, he's the fullness of the Godhead bodily. In 1 and 2 Thessalonians, he's our soon coming king. In 1 and 2 Timothy, he's the mediator between God and man. In Titus, he's our blessed hope. In Philemon, he's a friend that sticks closer than a brother. And in Hebrews, he's the blood of the everlasting covenant.
0: In James, it is the Lord that heals the sick. In 1 and 2 Peter, he is the chief shepherd. In 1, 2, and 3 John, it is Jesus who has the tenderness of love. In Jude, he is the Lord, coming with 10,000 saints. And in Revelation, lift up your eyes, church, for your redemption draweth nigh.
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0: Why do people love International Baptist Church? Just ask them, they will tell you.
1: 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And first of all, it is a church that is not selfish about the greatest gift that all people can have. And for me, this is the place I'd rather be than any other places. The place I can find truth, the place I can find comfort, the place where I know I can find true friends, and the only place where I know we're aiming the same goal, and that goal is to glorify God.
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2: Every time something comes your way, decisions, it's going to be a matter of approve or disapprove, right? Let me put it this way. There are things that we should approve, things that we should not approve. Things that we find excellent and things that we do not find to be excellent. Things that are worthy of our time and attention and things that are not worthy of our time or attention. And we're making those judgments all of the time.
3: You're listening to a portion of a message preached at International Baptist Church, Dumaguete, by Pastor Randy DeMova. Approving things excellent. There is a command in the Bible for us to approve things. Every day we have to make decisions. Do we approve of this or disapprove?
2: Look at verse number 10, the next verse. That ye may approve things that are excellent, that ye may be sincere and without offense till the day of Christ. So Paul was concerned that their love would grow properly so that they would only, don't miss this tonight, that they would only allow themselves or give themselves permission to do things that are excellent. He said, your love needs to grow or abound more and more in knowledge and in understanding. Why? That ye may approve things that are excellent. Put it this way, that you would put the stamp of approval on the things that are excellent. I'm going to explain what that means, but it's going to take the right love in order to have the right approvals. We can't just approve everything, but that's where, without boundaries on love, we just love everybody, doesn't matter what they say, what they do, anything. We don't care about all that. We just love them. You can't approve everything. Now, I can love everyone that I'm supposed to love, but how that love is manifested, we've been talking about that on Saturday mornings here in our Bible study for those who've been here on Saturday morning, but I can't approve everything. Just because I love you doesn't mean I'm going to approve everything that you say or everything that you do. I can't approve everything. So my love, I want it to grow more and more, but in knowledge and in all judgment. I need to make sure that my love is proper so that what I approve is the things that are excellent. You're constantly making decisions, making choices. Every opportunity, you are going to either approve or disapprove. Right? Somebody offers you something, you'll either approve of that or you'll disapprove of that. But we're constantly making those kind of choices. Is it good or not? Hey, guys, down front here, let's look up here. It's preaching time. Put everything else away. You're making enough noise already. Okay, let's listen now. Every time something comes your way, decisions, it's going to be a matter of approve or disapprove, right? Let me put it this way. There are things that we should approve, things that we should not approve, things that we find excellent and things that we do not find to be excellent. Things that are worthy of our time and attention and things that are not worthy of our time or attention. And we're making those judgments all of the time. Someone says, hey, would you like to go do this? And you have to decide, is it a good thing for me to do or not a good thing for me to do? Is it worth my time? Not worth my time. Is it worth my money? Not worth my money, right? We're making those kinds of decisions or judgments constantly. And I think all of us here tonight could agree we want to make the right decisions. I don't think anybody here tonight says, oh, Pastor, my goal is to make bad decisions. I hope I make the worst decisions. No, we all want to make good decisions. But we don't always make good decisions, do we? And if you ever make a decision and regret it afterward? Make a decision and say, oh, that was dumb. So we don't always approve things that are excellent. Sometimes we approve things that are not excellent.
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2: Second Corinthians 13:5 tells us, "Examine yourselves, whether ye be in the faith." In the Christian life, we are to take heed to ourselves. We need to make sure that we are doing well, that we are staying healthy in our faith. To do this requires that we examine ourselves. Here is a self-checkup. Ask yourself, am I cultivating a constant sense of the presence of God? When Adam and Eve sinned in the Garden of Eden, the Bible says that they hid themselves from the presence of the Lord. Sin makes us uncomfortable to be around God. We know when we have disappointed the Lord, and it is common that people hide rather than confront and confess. The fellowship that Adam and Eve once enjoyed with God, walking in the garden, in the cool of the day, was broken because of sin. For God to allow man a way back into his presence is one of the greatest blessings of God. Moses understood the importance of God's presence. In Exodus 33, verse 14, "And he said, My presence shall go with thee, and I will give thee rest. And he said unto him, If thy presence go not with me, carry us not up hence." Moses did not want to go anywhere that God was not going. He knew that he needed God's presence in order to succeed. How can you and I make it without the presence of God? Those in our church have heard me say on many occasions that a walk with God is a constant awareness of God's presence in your life. One of the ways to cultivate a sense of God's presence in your life is to gather with God's people in His name. Jesus said, "For where two or three are gathered together in My name, there am I in the midst of them." When others gather around you, there ought to be a sense that God's presence is with you. It is a hallmark of Joseph's success. The Lord was with him, and it was obvious in how God blessed everything Joseph did. If your check reveals that you're not cultivating a sense of God's presence, invite God to be with you. Talk with the Holy Spirit. Seek His guidance and counsel all day long in everything you do. Stay in constant communication with God.
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5: May I ask you a serious question? Maybe the most important question you could ever be asked. It has to do with the reality of life and death, and what will happen to you when you die. Can you honestly say that you know for certain where you will spend eternity? Before you dismiss the question, I beg you, don't turn away from such an important matter. Would you consider, for just a moment, what the Bible, God's words to man, tells us? The Bible teaches us that in the beginning, God created the heavens and the earth. His power is so wonderful that all He had to do was speak, and things came into being. He created this world and everything in it. On the sixth day of creation, He made man and breathed life into man. God placed the man, Adam, and the wife that He gave him, Eve, into a perfect garden called Eden. They were free to enjoy the fruit of the garden. There was only one rule, to not eat the fruit of a particular tree. Their disobedience made them sinners, and because we are sons and daughters of Adam and Eve, we too are sinners by nature. Romans chapter 3 verse 10 says, "As it is written, there is none righteous, no, not one." And Romans chapter 3 verse 23 tells us, "For all have sinned and come short of the glory of God. We are all sinners. I didn't say that to condemn you. The truth is, we are already under condemnation for our sin. I share this news with you because those in danger need to be warned. If you die as a sinner, the Bible is very clear that the penalty is separation from God forever in the lake of fire and brimstone. Romans 6:23 begins with, "For the wages of sin is death." Revelation chapter 20 verse 14 says, "And death and hell were cast into the lake of fire. This is the second death. And whosoever was not found written in the book of life was cast into the lake of fire." As sinners, we do not deserve heaven. We cannot earn heaven, no matter how much good we try to do. We are already damaged by sin, and that is damage that we cannot repair or make right on our own. All men are sinners, and all men must die because of sin. Romans chapter 5 verse 12, "Wherefore, as by one man sin entered into the world, and death by sin, and so death passed upon all men, for that all have sinned." Adam's sin has gotten all of us into a world of trouble. But just as his sin has damaged us all, there is one whose life can make us new and acceptable to God. That one man is Jesus Christ. Jesus is God, come in the flesh, born of a virgin, so that he would not be a son of Adam, but the Son of God. He is perfect and holy, and yet his life was given for us on the cross as our substitute. His death was the payment for our sin. Only he could make the payment for us because he had no payment to make for himself. Romans chapter 5 verse 8 tells us, "But God commendeth his love toward us, in that while we were yet sinners, Christ died for us." He made the full payment for your sin. And then after 3 days, Jesus arose from the dead. He conquered sin and death so that never again could it enslave us and take us to hell. Again, Romans 6:23 says, "For the wages of sin is death, but the gift of God is eternal life through Jesus Christ our Lord." Eternal life is a gift, paid for by Jesus, is freely available to anyone who will receive it. The way to receive that eternal life is by believing. It is faith, not our works, that God exchanges for righteousness. The Apostle Paul wrote Ephesians chapter 2 verse 8, "For by grace are ye saved through faith, and that not of yourselves. It is the gift of God, not of works, lest any man should boast." God takes our work out of salvation so that we cannot depend on ourselves to be saved. We have a choice to accept or reject his offer of eternal life. Nobody can make that choice for you. Each man, woman, and child must decide for themselves if they will or will not be saved by believing on Jesus Christ. Jesus did everything for you. There is nothing for you to do but believe it. That belief is called repentance in the Bible. It is a change of mind or change of belief. Whatever it is you have been trusting, beside Jesus alone cannot save you. You need to change your belief to be only Jesus. His death, burial, and resurrection alone can purchase your salvation. There is no church or religion that can save you. There is no amount of good works that can save you. There is no amount of money that can buy your salvation. Salvation is not based upon your race, finances, or education. Everyone has to get saved the same way. Rich or poor, healthy or sick, wise or unwise. It is only through Jesus Christ that anyone can be saved. The book of Acts chapter 4 verse 12 in our Bible says, "Neither is there salvation in any other, for there is none other name under heaven given among men whereby we must be saved." My friend, if you have made the decision to put your trust in Jesus only to save you, would you do that right now? We do not know when we will die, but we will die, and then it will be too late. Would you now accept Jesus Christ as your personal Savior? He loves you and wants to save you today. He did for you what you cannot do for yourself. Will you receive His gift of eternal life?
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9: Proverbs 29:17, correct thy son, and he shall give thee rest, yea, he shall give delight unto thy soul. All of us have a desire to be loved. All of us dislike being disliked. Though we often try to play it off, if we find out that someone is mad at us or hates us, it generally bothers us. Correct thy son, and he shall give thee rest, yea, he shall give delight unto thy soul. In child rearing, we have got to correctly balance their short-term affection today versus their happiness or joy later. Parents, some of you seldom discipline your kids because you can't handle it that the kids get mad at you for correcting them. Watch it. They're going to grow up to be horrible adults. Compare the Proverbs 31 woman whose kids, quote, arise up and call her blessed, with Eli's sons in 1 Samuel 3. God said, for I have told him that I will judge his house forever for the iniquity which he knoweth, because his sons made themselves vile, notice, and he restrained them not. God promises, correct thy son, and he shall give thee rest. Something to think about.
10: Hello, this is Elliot DeMoville. One of my favorite Bible verses is Proverbs 17:22. A merry heart doeth good like a medicine, but a broken spirit drieth the bones. What is your favorite Bible verse? 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

0: Is it okay to tell a white lie? We took to the street to ask people what they thought about telling white lies.
1: Yes, we always have that time that we have to protect someone we love from a lie or someone we love from a truth. So there are times or instances that if we are lying, not because we are intended to lie to hurt them, so we are just keeping the lie to prevent them from being hurt.
2: For me, no, I don't think it's good to lie at all.
3: Yes, I do believe that there are times that we need to lie in order to be able to avoid a certain something to happen, especially when you know it's gonna result into a bad outcome.
4: I think white lies, if you're trying to save a friend nga which makahelp sa inyohang relationship nga mo grow, and then mawalayo mo sa kapahamakan nga na.
5: For example, kanang naka sa bad situations gyud or naka giprotektahan, so kailangan nimo mo white lies gyud. 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
6: Gikan ka sa trabaho niya, pangutanaw ka sa mong pares niya, ikabay ka, kanga wala, bisag kapoy gyud ba? 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
0: Don't go away. Coming up, we will see how God's word answers that question.

A little while ago, we asked the question, is it okay to tell a white lie? We heard many answers, but the Bible should be our authority for every question. This is Theo Amante with the Bible answer to that question. Well, the Bible says in Titus chapter 1 verse 2, in hope of eternal life, which God, that cannot lie, promised before the world began. The Bible tells us that God cannot lie, and we shouldn't tell a lie. A white lie is a lie that you tell someone to avoid hurting their feelings. We call this a white lie because it seems harmless or even small when compared to other lies. But let's look to God as our example. If God ever lied in one area, that would be enough reason to doubt Him. He could lie in other areas as well. Our faith rests upon God and His Word. We can believe in every promise that God makes because He cannot lie. In Hebrews chapter 6 verse 18, in which it was impossible for God to lie, God has never been caught lying. Not one time has God justified lying. However, God has been accused of lying in the Bible. In Genesis chapter 2 verse 17, God told Adam in the Garden of Eden that if he would eat the fruit of the tree of knowledge of good and evil, thou shalt surely die. Listen to what the serpent, Satan, says to Eve in the garden. In Genesis chapter 3 verse 4, the serpent said unto the woman, ye shall not surely die. A direct lie from the devil. Look at what the Bible calls Satan in John chapter 8 verse 44. Ye are of your father the devil, and the lusts of your father ye will do. He was a murderer from the beginning, and abode not in the truth, because there is no truth in him. When he speaketh a lie, he speaketh of his own, for he is a liar, and the father of it. Satan is called the father of lies. So we see that lying does not come from God. It comes from the devil. Nothing good can come out of lying, because it is not of God. As saved children of God, we need to be more like our Heavenly Father and speak only the truth, not like the father of lies, the devil. If someone I trust lies to me, I have reason to suspect that he might lie to me in other areas. When you are caught in a lie, you lose credibility and trust. You need to be real and sincere. Even though you wish to protect yourself or someone else, think of the cost. Covering sin with another sin makes things worse. Situational ethics relies on the now without thinking of the long-term consequences. Base your decisions on right rather than thinking of what the outcome will be. No matter what the situation, no matter what the circumstance, we need to learn the biblical principle that it is never right to lie. We often hear, honesty is the best policy. For the Christian, however, honesty is the only policy. God never gives us permission to lie. The Bible says it is better to suffer wrongfully for right than for wrong. In 1 Peter chapter 4 verse 16, yet if any man suffer as a Christian, let him not be ashamed, but let him glorify God on this behalf. Is it okay to tell a white lie? The Bible says, God never lies, and we shouldn't tell a lie. Keep tuning into the station for more help from the Bible, because the Bible has the answer.

0: Heaven or hell? Where are you going to spend eternity? Do you know for sure? The truth is in the Bible, God's holy word, and the Bible makes it clear that we can know for sure where we are going. There are four things you need to know in order to have the hope, a sure expectation, that heaven will be your home. Number one, the Bible teaches us that we are all sinners. In the book of Romans chapter 3, verse 10, the Bible tells us, "There is none righteous, no, not one." It continues to tell us in verse 23, "For all have sinned and come short of the glory of God." The truth is, we are all sinners, every man, woman, and child, because we are all the children of Adam and Eve, the first man and woman God created. God placed them in a perfect place, the Garden of Eden, and allowed them to eat of all of the trees in that garden except for one. He warned them that if they sinned, disobeying him, and ate that fruit, the penalty would be death. The Bible tells us that they did eat the forbidden fruit and became sinners. You and I are the children of Adam and Eve, and their sinfulness is passed down to us. The reason you and I sin is because we are born with a sin nature. It is just natural for us to sin. Nobody has to teach us how to sin. It comes naturally. In fact, it is just as normal for us to sin as it is normal for a mango tree to grow mangoes. The problem is, and the second thing you need to know is, there is a penalty for sin. It is death. Romans chapter 6, verse 23 says, "For the wages of sin is death." The only way that sin can be paid for, according to the Bible, is death. It takes the shedding of blood, an acceptable sacrifice, in order for our sin debt to be paid. If our sin is not paid for, we will spend eternity tormented in the lake of fire, separated from God. There is no escaping it. No man can save himself from death and hell, because all men are sinners. Our only hope is that someone could save us, and that leads me to the third thing you need to know. Jesus paid for your sin already. Do you know who Jesus is? He is God, come in the flesh, born of a virgin. His mother's name was Mary. But the most important thing about Jesus is who his father is. His father is God, not a man. If Jesus was a son of Adam, like you and me, he would be a sinner like you and me. But because his father is God, he is perfect, holy, and without sin. Yet, he died, the penalty for sin, on the cross. He shed his precious blood, not to pay for his own sin. He didn't have any sin to pay for. He was making the full payment for our sin, my sin, your sin. He died, was placed in a grave, and after 3 days he arose from the dead, and because he lives, he can give to us eternal life. His death paid the full price for anyone who will receive it. The fourth thing you need to know is you can be saved if you will believe that what Jesus did for you is the only thing that can save you. His payment alone, plus nothing, minus nothing, is the only payment God accepts for your sin. He loves you. He gave his life so that you can live forever instead of spending eternity in hell. Again, Romans chapter 6, verse 23 says, "For the wages of sin is death, but the gift of God is eternal life through Jesus Christ, our Lord." Eternal life is a gift, but you must choose for yourself to accept it or reject it. It is free. We cannot pay for it. We cannot work for it. We can only receive it by faith of our own free will. Romans chapter 10, verse 13 tells us, "For whosoever shall call upon the name of the Lord shall be saved." This is a promise from God. If you believe that Jesus is the only one who can and will save you, and you will cry out to Him, trusting only His love for you and the gift He offers you, not your good works, not your religion or church, just Jesus, He will save you. 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Thank you for listening. I pray that you will make the choice to trust Jesus and be saved today.
1: Second Corinthians 13:5 tells us, examine yourselves whether ye be in the faith. In the Christian life, we're to take heed to ourselves. We need to make sure that we're doing well, that we are staying healthy in our faith. To do this requires that we examine ourselves. Here is a self-checkup. Ask yourself, am I constantly in God's employment? In John 9:4, Jesus said, I must work the works of Him that sent me while it is day. The night cometh when no man can work. Jesus was a worker, a strong worker, a faithful worker. He was always busy, doing what the Father had given Him to do. He took moments of rest, time spent with the Father, but so often He was working. One day Jesus healed a crippled man. It just so happened to have been on the Sabbath day, the day of rest for the Jews. The man departed and told the Jews that it was Jesus which made him whole. And therefore did the Jews persecute Jesus and sought to slay Him because He had done these things on the Sabbath day. But Jesus answered them, My Father worketh hitherto, and I work. Jesus had no problem doing good on the Sabbath day. He made it clear His Father was working, and He wasn't going to be lazy or negligent. Are you staying busy for God? Active? Be that on-call Christian, always ready to spring into action when the Father has something for you to do. Let us work until Jesus comes. Jesus knew His days of earthly ministry in the flesh were coming to an end, and so He worked more and more. The Bible tells us that the devil, when he realizes his time is short, will work harder. How can we be at ease? We have work to do. If your self-check reveals that you have been out of God's employment, it is time to pick back up where you left off. Get back to the work. Jesus invites you to take His yoke upon you. Work with Him. Find something to do today. Set your schedule for the days ahead. Be working for Him.
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3: How do you do? There's a myth that people who don't play by the rules have an advantage, that somehow they do things their own way and come out ahead. Well, the truth is the opposite. People who break the rules are hurting themselves, and no one knows better than the woman in our story. Doing things her way was nearly fatal, but she didn't learn that until her heart and mind and life were unshackled. Unshackled, dramatizing true life stories, is produced in Chicago by Pacific Garden Mission. Some cities across the country now have public nuisance laws to get homeless people off the streets. Out of sight, out of mind, seems to be the philosophy, which doesn't solve the problem of homelessness. Where can they go? Well, in Chicago, the homeless can go to Pacific Garden Mission. Established more than 100 years ago, the mission offers a warm welcome instead of a cold shoulder. There, the street people find shelter, food, and clothing, as well as medical and dental care, and all without charge. There are separate facilities for men and women, and one floor for women with children. To help the homeless break out of their circumstances, the mission provides counseling, also given free. And it is the counseling that offers hope for a new life. Now for broadcast around the earth, here is program number 2131 in the series Unshackled. Beginning with the first time someone breaks a rule and gets away with it, rebellion spreads, destroying even the ability to care about the consequences. The woman in our story was like that. She lived most of her life breaking rules, unaware that she was blindly obeying a rule that would end in death. This is Cassie Howard's true story of becoming unshackled.
4: I was one of 10 children raised in Baltimore. Although we were close as a family, money was tight. My father was a disabled veteran, and mother cleaned other people's houses to help make ends meet. Grandmother lived with us, too, and Sunday morning, she would round up us kids.
5: Are you children all ready for church? Land's sake, Kenny, get your shoes on. You can't go to church barefoot. Oh, I suppose your mama and daddy are still sleeping. I wish they'd go with us one of these Sundays, but I guess your mama needs her rest. You kids ought to help her more. Cassie, I hope you got plenty of sleep last night. I don't want you falling asleep in church again. Every week it's the same thing. I have to shake you and wake you up. Well, come on, let's go.
4: Maybe if I'd stayed awake in church, my life would have been different. But Grandma tried. When she was too old and sick to take us to church, we stopped going. By then, Mom and Dad were separated, and we kids all stayed with Mom. Because she worked every day, we did whatever we wanted to do. Most of the time, we went to the local recreation center to swim, and we became known as the Swimming Howards. But midway through my teens, I outgrew the recreation center and started going to dance halls with my favorite brother, Kenny. I couldn't wait to tell my girlfriends.
6: Did you dance with anyone, Cassie?
4: Mostly we just visited lots of places. I had a great time.
6: And nobody checked your age?
4: No, I acted real cool.
6: Girl, you gotta learn to smoke cigarettes without coughing. That's a dead giveaway you're underage. Just don't inhale so much at once.
4: With a dozen or so close friends, I had become very popular, which I liked. All my friends cursed, so I did too. I thought cursing was grown up and made you tough. Skipping school was tough too, and I began to do that as well. But my mother was involved in the PTA, so from time to time I asked my teachers for makeup work. I didn't want Mom to know about my activities. One day, a couple of friends and I cut classes.
7: I'm bored, you guys. What are we gonna do?
8: Let's sneak into this house. Maybe we'll find something to do in there.
7: Cassie, where are you going? You sure are a nervy girl.
8: Come on. You can tell nobody's home. I just make sure.
7: What if somebody is home?
8: I'll just say we got the wrong house, but nobody's here.
7: So how are we gonna get in? It's locked.
8: Like this.
4: That was my first burglary at age 15. We didn't steal anything. We just ate some food and then tore up the place and left. I told my brother Kenny about our escapade.
9: How come you didn't take something while you were there?
4: We didn't break in to steal. We were just looking for something to do. We sure messed that place up.
9: If you're gonna take risks, you might as well get paid.
4: What do you mean?
9: If you want some real excitement and some money, let's rob a bus.
4: You think we can get away with it?
9: I know we can.
4: Kenny was right. Our scam worked. And again, we didn't get caught. Friends who heard about our caper congratulated us. And I loved the attention and praise. When Kenny got into drugs and drifted away from our crowd, my girlfriends and I kept going to the dance halls. We would stand on the street corner and beg money from men to buy some wine. One night while we were begging, Kenny Penny came by.
9: Hey, Cassie. What are you up to?
4: We're fixing to go to the dance hall as soon as we get enough cash to buy some wine. Hey, where you been, Kenny?
9: I just got out of jail. I was busted for drugs.
4: Again? Ever since you got on dope, you're in and out of jail.
9: I know. Listen, sis, don't ever mess with drugs. You hear me? They are bad news. You get hooked, you can't never let them alone.
4: I stayed away from drugs, but not men. There was one in particular that I was crazy about. His name was Paul. But he wasn't as wild as I was, so we drifted apart and back together again several times. Then when I was 17 and he was 19, our situation changed.
10: You're pregnant? Oh, wow. What are we gonna do?

0: pregnant again. When he came to see the baby and saw my condition, that was end of my romance with Paul until years later. I didn't care. Because of our child, I saw him now and then for a while. But I went right on living my reckless, selfish life. When I was 25, a gang of us were drinking wine and decided to go into an empty house to party.
1: Man, it's cold outside.
2: It's not much better in here.
0: Well, I got my love to keep me warm.
1: Pass the bottle. I want to drink to the guy who left this house for us to party in.
2: Hey, what's that light I see flickering?
3: Police! Say where you are.
0: Oh, no.
3: You're all under arrest.
0: We were arrested for drunken, disorderly conduct, the beginning of my jail record. I didn't care and I didn't change. As a product of the streets, getting arrested was part of the territory. Happiness was beating the system. One night, a buddy and I were drinking together.
1: Oh, no. That bottle is empty. And I'm broke. You got any money?
0: I sure don't.
1: You got any ideas?
0: Well, we could... I know. We could break into that restaurant on the corner.
1: Hey, let's go. Let's go down the alley and try the side door.
0: Nobody's around. This should be easy.
1: First, we have to get in. Come on.
0: We better crawl around so nobody sees us from the front.
1: Yeah, yeah, good idea. What do we take?
0: I'll see if there's any money in the register.
1: Hey, how about these chickens here? We can sell them.
0: And cigarettes in the machine. We ended up dragging that heavy cigarette machine down the alley so we could bust it open to get all the cigarettes. And nobody caught us. I lived that way year after year, doing cheap, dangerous stunts. I always carried a weapon because we got into lots of fights. Most of the time I got away with my petty crimes, but sometimes I was caught and locked up. Once I decided not to go to court and jumped bail. So the next time I was arrested, I used a false name. It didn't help. A woman I had beaten up identified me.
2: She's the one. She's the one that attacked me. Took my check, too. I'll never forget her face. Never.
0: Well, Your Honor, I was drinking when that fight broke out. I jumped right into the action, but I don't remember anything else.
2: Well, I remember, and you're the one.
0: Unable to post bond, I waited in jail 4 months. During that time, I was in chapel service every time it was held. But as soon as I got out of jail, I went right back to my old lifestyle. I forgot everything I heard in church. About that time, I met a man named James, and we began living together. Eventually, we had a son. We had been together for 7 years when he got very sick on the job and was put in the hospital. I took a strong drink of liquor and went to visit him.
4: Hello, Cassie.
0: What are you doing with all those tubes and needles sticking in you?
4: I'm real sick, honey.
0: Sure. Some people would do anything to get out of work.
4: That's not true. How much have you had to drink anyway?
0: That's none of your business. You have no right.
4: I didn't mean to make you mad. What are you doing? Cassie? Nurse! Nurse! Ah! Help!
5: Cassie had become so hardened by her disrespect for others that she no longer valued even their lives. We'll learn where this led her in just a moment. Cassie's story might have been different if she had had help along the way to combat her destructive attitudes and behavior. Here's Superintendent Dave Saulnier to tell you about the Women's Division at Pacific Garden Mission.
6: In the late 30s, just before World War II, we saw the need for a women's division and enlarged our facilities. As word spread and more women needed help, we expanded again until the women's division now occupies 2 floors in our main building. Then, a few years ago, we took over operation of the Gospel League home, which is about 3 miles from us.
5: So altogether, the mission shelters more than 100 women. That's meeting a real need.
6: And the need continues to grow as social workers, the police, and the courts bring or refer people to us. Many women without

0: Homes or resources have children, so we set aside a floor especially for them. These women and children need a refuge, a safe place where they can get their life back in order.
1: And the mission offers them that opportunity. They have security because they know that access to their floor is controlled and protected.
0: Yes, we try to provide an atmosphere that's safe and peaceful because most of these women come from a troubled background. The women's dormitory is clean and homey with colorful quilts. Each woman has her own space, and the children's crib or bed is kept close. The children have a sunny playroom, and the mothers have laundry facilities. Although there's a living room and a kitchenette for their comfort, they take their meals in our large dining room.
1: And all these things are good and necessary, but that isn't what changes lives, is it?
0: No. What changes lives is hope. And hope comes through new life in Christ. Counselors help with this. The women attend daily Bible study as well as evening services, and we even have a children's Bible study.
1: If you'd like to know more about our women's division, you're invited to get in touch with Pacific Garden Mission, Chicago, Illinois, 60605.
2: After attacking James, I slipped out of the hospital and went home, where I saw my neighbor.
3: James doing?
2: Not too good. I just went to see him at the hospital, and he started bugging me about my drinking. So I pulled out my box cutter and let him have it.
3: Right there in the hospital?
2: No, right there in the neck. Give the doctor something to do. That man's not going to tell me how to live. If I want to drink, I'll drink.
3: Oh, I'm with you.
2: Well, come on in and pour us one.
3: Get over what you did to James?
2: I put up with him for 7 years, but not anymore. He had it coming.
3: And nobody stopped you?
2: Oh, nurse called hospital security, but I got away before they could catch me.
1: Cassie Howard?
2: Yes?
1: You're under arrest.
2: What for?
1: Assault with a deadly weapon and attempted murder.
2: They locked me in jail again, and I was surprised when several weeks later I had a visitor.
4: Took a lot of stitches to close me up, Cass.
2: I'm not sorry I did it.
4: Yeah, well, even so, I don't want you to stay in jail.
2: It's out of your hands.
4: I'll tell them to drop the charges. I don't want you to stay in jail.
2: When I went to court, James told the judge he didn't want to press charges, so they let me go. I immediately broke off with him and got my own place in Public Housing Project. I began selling drugs, and I sold them for a long time. But somewhere along the way, I sold my soul as well. It didn't happen all at once. It happened little by little, with every decision I made that scorned the law, until eventually there wasn't very much I valued. One night, we were partying. I had a whole house full of people when there was a knock at my door.
5: Hey, Cassie, I'm looking for my dad.
2: I haven't seen him.
5: Well, I think he came over here.
2: I told you I haven't seen him.
5: Well, will you check, baby? I know he's over here.
2: Just a minute.
6: Who is it, Cassie?
2: My neighbor looking for his father.
6: Hey, what are you doing?
2: I'm going to get rid of him. I attacked him just to get rid of him, and I spent 30 days in jail. When I got out, I went right back to selling drugs. One day, there was a loud crash at my door. What in the world?
7: All right, everybody, just stand back.
8: Okay, Cassie, stay where you are. We have a warrant to search your house.
2: What for?
8: Drugs. We know you're dealing.
2: I am not.
8: Oh, no. Then what's this bag they just found? Must be several pounds of grass there. Come on, let's go.
2: They charged me with possession with intent to distribute. I bailed out of jail and kept right on selling pot, and the court put me on probation. A second time, the police raided my house, and although they found only an empty marijuana bag, they locked me up again. More probation. I decided to lay off drugs for a while. I was miserable. Something was wrong with my life, and I didn't know what. So I went to a doctor. He sent me to a psychotherapist who told me I was suffering from depression. I was so unhappy. I moved to a different neighborhood, but that didn't help. One morning, I awoke feeling very strange. Come on, son. Time to get ready for school. Oh, Mama doesn't feel good. Too much wine and pot last night. Go on, get dressed. Oh, something's wrong. I better get help. Hello? I need an ambulance.
9: You called for an ambulance?
2: Yes, I did.
9: Quick, put her on the stretcher. Get the oxygen.
4: How do you feel, Cassie?
2: Very tired. Where am I?
4: You're in the hospital.
2: What happened?
4: Do you believe in God?
2: Yes. Why?
4: God must really like you. Your heart stopped 3 times.
2: You mean I dropped dead?
4: You dropped dead. 3 times we gave you CPR. We'll keep you here a while and try to find out why.
2: I lay there thinking about God. I didn't know much about him, but I knew he had let me live. Then I started crying and thanking him. I was in the hospital 30 days, and during that time, my cousin came to visit me twice, bringing his pastor along. They prayed for me and told me to read the Bible. I did. And when I got home, I began listening to radio programs about the Lord. One night, my aunt called and told me there was a good preacher on television. So I turned it on and listened.
8: We are all under sin. Romans 14:10 warns us, for we shall all stand before the judgment seat of Christ. For it is written, as I live, saith the Lord, every knee shall bow to me, and every tongue shall confess to God. So then, is every one of us shall give account of himself to God. Friend, what will you have to show for your life when you stand before God? Regrets? Your greatest regret may be that you didn't trust the Lord Jesus Christ. He paid the penalty for all your sins. Jesus hung on the cross for you to purchase your forgiveness. That's how much God loves you. Without him, you're lost. With him, you have eternal life. And all you have to do is right now confess to him that you are a sinner and ask him into your heart to cleanse and restore you. Romans 10:9 promises that if thou shalt confess with thy mouth the Lord Jesus and shalt believe in thine heart that God hath raised him from the dead, thou shalt be saved.
2: For the first time in my life, I saw what I was, a wretched lost sinner. I scrambled to the floor on my knees and cried out to God to save me. I cried for all the evil things I'd done in my life, and yet I began to feel a joy in my heart that came from his forgiveness. Jesus saved me. God gave me a desire to know him, and I began going to church. The more I learned about Jesus, the more I wanted to tell others. I talked to my family, but they thought something had happened to my mind. They were right. God's word was changing me. God saved my young son, Julius, and we began fellowshipping 5 days a week. I visited old friends, telling them about Jesus.
10: I heard our old friend Rosalie died.
2: Yes. I went to see her in the nursing home several times. She was saved, though, and eager to be with Jesus.
10: Now, don't start that again, Cassie.
2: I can't help it, Geraldine. You're my friend, and I love you. But nobody will ever love you like Jesus. He died for you.
10: I just don't believe all that. It's not for everyone.
2: Yes, it is. Everybody's a sinner. We all need a Savior or else we face a second death. One that lasts forever.
10: I told you I don't want to hear it.
2: I kept praying for Geraldine. And then about 3 years later, I learned she had cancer. My cousin and I went to visit her.
11: I'm so glad you came to see me, Cassie. I'm scared.
2: You don't have to be afraid, Geraldine. Jesus wants to walk that last mile with you.
10: I wish I had listened to you.
2: It's not too late.
10: I can't change anything now.
2: Neither could that thief on the cross. He just hung there asking God to remember him. And Jesus responded, "Today shalt thou be with me in paradise," according to Luke 23:43.
11: Help me, Cassie.
2: Come on, let's pray. Geraldine gave her life to Christ that day. She went to be with the Lord a few months later. At the funeral, I saw my old friend Betty. She was so amazed at the change in my life and Geraldine's that she also committed her life to Christ. I began to minister in nursing homes, jails, hospitals, houses, even on the street.
12: Cassie? Is that you?
2: It's me, all right, Paul. How are you?
12: Well, okay, I guess.
2: Just okay? I'm doing great. Ever since I met Jesus, he's the way, the truth, and the life.
12: Kind of fanatic, aren't you?
2: Well, Jesus said in Matthew 5:14, "Ye are the light of the world. A city that is set on a hill cannot be hid." So I'm letting my light shine.
12: Yeah, nice seeing you, Cassie.
2: Paul, I'll pray for you. I did pray for Paul. He was the father of my first child, and we began seeing each other again. Though he was cautious at first, eventually he gave his life to Christ. After 30 years of a rocky relationship, we're building our relationship on the rock, Jesus. We're planning to be married soon, and it's all God's grace. So, the woman who used to roam the streets looking for trouble now roams the streets looking for lost souls. I used to love to break the law. Now I live to break the law of sin and death. Thank you, Jesus.
1: Like Cassie, we all have a heart condition. God says in Jeremiah 17:9, "The heart is deceitful above all things and desperately wicked. Who can know it?" But God promises to give you a new heart when you invite Christ into your life. In Ezekiel 36:26, he says, "A new heart also will I give you, and a new spirit will I put within you. And I will take away the stony heart out of your flesh and will give you an heart of flesh." If you want to learn more, get in touch with Pacific Garden Mission, Chicago, Illinois, 60605. The telephone number in Chicago is area 312-922-1462. If you listen in the Philippines, you may address Unshackled, in care of the Pacific Mission, Post Office Box 1467, Manila.

We hope you'll take a few moments this week to write and tell us that you hear these programs. And please ask others to listen as well. And don't forget the manager of this station. He likes to know that you appreciate Unshackled. This is program number 2131. Heard in the true story of Cassie Howard were Barbara Bloomquist, Delia Coy, Faith McKinney, Lawrence Halliburton II, Jim Jackson, Douglas Allen Mann, and Sam Sanders. Original music, Lucille Becker. Sound, John McComb. Engineer, Ed Webb. Script by Kenitha Gabler. And I'm Bob O'Donnell. Unshackled is produced by Pacific Garden Mission to show through true stories that the Lord is nigh unto them that are of a broken heart. Let us hear from you. 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Remember, write to us at Pacific Garden Mission, Chicago, Illinois, 60605. And if you would like to talk with someone who will listen from the heart, phone Chicago, 312-922-1462. 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Someone is waiting for your call. 312-922-1462.

0: Proverbs 17, verse 9, "He that covereth a transgression seeketh love, but he that repeateth a matter separateth very friends." One of the rules of Bible interpretation is to look at the context of a particular passage. This verse here, Proverbs 17, 9, stands alone in the chapter. I see the following scenario in this verse. One friend did something stupid, possibly sinful, albeit probably not intentionally. Have you ever been there? I know I have. Anyway, the guilty party confides in their friend, who then blabs it all over creation, which ends up severing the friendship. I derived one very simple lesson from this verse, and it is this. A lack of trust caused by a big mouth will destroy any relationship. Something to think about.
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5: I'm Faye Almante. 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
6: You ask yourself, what time is it? I believe what time it is depends on where you look. Did you know there are 24 time zones around the Earth? Somewhere, the sun is coming up on the Earth right now at the rate of 1,000 miles per hour at the equator, and somewhere it's also setting. What time is it? It depends on where you look. Did you know time is based on the speed of light? If I told you to look at the sun right now, you should look at the sun 8 minutes from right now, because that's how long it took the sunlight to get to the Earth. So when you look at the sun right now, you're actually looking at 8 minutes of history at the sun. Did you know some stars are supposed to be hundreds of light years away? That means when you look at a star tonight, what you see tonight might have happened there 100 years ago. So it depends on the speed of light and where you look. Did you know somewhere right now, if you got far enough out in space, you could see creation taking place? Maybe a little bit longer and you could say, my goodness, there's Adam eating an apple right now. And did you know somewhere out in space it's still going on? Jesus is hanging on the cross. All that information is going on right now and it's carried at the speed of light. Did you know what God is? God is light. Since God is light, he is outside the realm of time. At the same time God sees you sin right now, he hears Jesus on the cross saying, Father, forgive them, because Jesus ever liveth to make intercession for us. God is the eternal right now. And you say, I don't know if I can believe all that. Well, a little bit of trigonometry and Einstein's equation on the speed of light, and you can show that at the speed of light, time ceases to exist. And by the way, God is light. And so we need to get excited, because Jesus is able to save them to the uttermost that come to God by him, seeing he ever liveth to make intercession for them. This is Pete Cowling.
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14: 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Let's talk about John 3:16. 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

0: you're not going to find that which is going to make you blessed outside the church. Are you listening? This is where God would have you to come to get godly counsel and the right way and to be blessed. I'll show it to you. But without the church, you're walking in the counsel of the ungodly. Where are you getting your advice?
1: You're listening to a portion of a message preached at International Baptist Church, Dumaguete, by Pastor Randy DeMova. Free in the house of God. Build your life and family around the local church. Have that desire. Blessings will be found to those who are planted and rooted in God's house.
0: Outside the church, all you're going to find is the counsel of the ungodly and the way of sinners and the seed of the scornful. You're not going to find that which is going to make you blessed outside the church. Are you listening? This is where God would have you to come to get godly counsel and the right way and to be blessed. I'll show it to you. But without the church, you're walking in the counsel of the ungodly. Where are you getting your advice? Where does your philosophy come from? Your way of life and how you see things and how you think things ought to be done. Where are you getting that from? Television? Family? If it's not from the godly, you're not going to be blessed. You say, well, I don't know about that. Folks, I didn't write that verse. That's Bible. You can call God a liar if you want to, but he said, blessed is the man that walketh not in the counsel of the ungodly. You're not going to find the blessing by getting counsel from the ungodly. Without the church, you're standing in the way of sinners. They become your example. One of the reasons we have a church is you have different examples now to follow. You come to church and it's a whole different spectrum. You've heard me say it here before, but as a teenager, when I got into church and having come out of a broken family, and I got to church and I saw my pastor and his family and others and the families in the church, and I thought, I want that. I didn't have that example in the world, but I found it in the church. What I have today is because of the church. I'm not lucky. It's because I went to church and I listened. Without the church, you're sitting in the seat of the scornful. Do you want to be the blessed man? I'll tell you where that man is. He's planted in the church. Look at verse number 2. Look at verse 2. But his delight is in the law of the Lord, and in his law doth he meditate day and night. Don't you tell me you delight in the word of God when you're absent when the word of God is being preached. Oh, I love the Bible. Then why don't you show up when the Bible's being taught? Why don't you show up when the Bible's being preached? You're not delighting in it if you try to avoid it. Don't tell me you delight in the word of God when you're not present for Sunday school. Some of you ought to get into Sunday school. I'm glad you're here this morning, but we start at 9 o'clock, not 10. And staff, you ought to be in Sunday school. Don't excuse yourself from anything that goes on in the church here. You be all the way in. It's not just about you. It's about your brothers and sisters in Christ, that you be in your place, encouraging one another. You might delight in extra sleep, but you're not delighting in the word of God when you miss. We don't miss what we delight in. We find a way to be a part of what we delight in. Amen. We find ways. Well, I like that. I'll be there. Come on now. You know it's true. We meditate on what we delight in. We think of it all the time. Talk about it all the time. Can't wait to hear more of it, to be taught it, to have more understanding. Blessed is the man that is planted in the church. Look at verse 3. Look at that. And he shall be like a what? Yeah, a tree planted by the rivers of water that bringeth forth his fruit in his season. His leaf also shall not wither, and whatsoever he doeth shall prosper. You'll not produce what God wants you to produce if you're not planted where God wants you planted.
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0: staying away from the house of God or spending less time at the house of God, you have a pretty good indication that you are sick spiritually. Going to church may take more effort sometimes than others, but it should never be seen as a chore to the child of God. As I consider the pandemic time that we've been in, it is a revealer of the hearts of our church members. For some, they don't mind being out of church. Oh, maybe at first they missed it, but how about today? There are others who weep over not being able to be at church and are begging to come. Which are you? If you are one of those who are so fortunate that you are able to attend, are you glad each and every time you get to do so? Or are you looking for excuses to stay home? If you're one of those forced to stay home, are you tuning in to the live video or the audio feeds? Do you do all that you can to be part of the service while you watch? Do you stay in contact with other church members to find out what you're missing? It is a familiar verse to us, but no less important, Hebrews 10:25. Not forsaking the assembling of ourselves together, as the manner of some is, but exhorting one another, and so much the more, as ye see the day approaching. So much the more, not less, but more, we ought to be assembling together as a church every opportunity we have. The less attached to the church we are, the more attached to the world we are. The church may be the closest thing to heaven we have on earth. You need the fellowship of the saints. You need the admonishing of the word. You need the conviction that comes through preaching and teaching. You need the music that helps you sing and make melody in your heart unto the Lord. You need the church. Oh, are you glad to be at church? Psalm 84 verse 10 says, "For a day in thy courts is better than a thousand. I had rather be a doorkeeper in the house of my God than to dwell in the tents of wickedness." David said he'd rather be the guy that just stands at the door to allow people in and out than to be out in the world. You don't need a position for church to be important to you. You just need to be involved. Get plugged in. How important is church to you? If your self-check reveals that you have not been as glad about being in church as you should be, or that you have been absent when you should be present, take some time to remember when you first came. Remember what it was like when it was new and you were excited about learning the Word of God and seeing your friends. The Word of God hasn't changed. The songs are still the same. And you can find more friends now than when you started. Spend some time thinking about all that has taken place in your life through the years as a result of your church. Don't make excuses for missing church. Make excuses for missing everything else.
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My son, if thou be surety for thy friend, if thou hast stricken thy hand with a stranger, thou art snared with the words of thy mouth, thou art taken with the words of thy mouth. Do this now, my son, and deliver thyself. When thou art come into the hand of thy friend, go humble thyself and make sure thy friend. Give not sleep to thine eyes, nor slumber to thine eyelids. Deliver thyself as a roe from the hand of the hunter, and as a bird from the hand of the fowler. Go to the ant, thou sluggard, consider her ways, and be wise, which having no guide, overseer, or ruler, provideth her meat in the summer, and gathereth her food in the harvest. How long wilt thou sleep, O sluggard? When wilt thou arise out of thy sleep? Yet a little sleep, a little slumber, a little folding of the hands to sleep. So shall thy poverty come as one that traveleth, and thy want as an armed man. A naughty person, a wicked man, walketh with a froward mouth. He winketh with his eyes. He speaketh with his feet. He teacheth with his fingers. Frowardness is in his heart. He deviseth mischief continually. He soweth discord. Therefore shall his calamity come suddenly. Suddenly shall he be broken without remedy. These six things doth the Lord hate, yea, seven are an abomination unto him: a proud look, a lying tongue, and hands that shed innocent blood, and heart that deviseth wicked imaginations, feet that be swift in running to mischief, a false witness that speaketh lies, and he that soweth discord among brethren. My son, keep thy father's commandment, and forsake not the law of thy mother. Bind them continually upon thine heart, and tie them about thy neck. When thou goest, it shall lead thee. When thou sleepest, it shall keep thee. And when thou awakest, it shall talk with thee. For the commandment is a lamp, and the law is light, and the reproofs of instruction are the way of life, to keep thee from the evil woman, from the flattery of the tongue of a strange woman. Lust not after her beauty in thine heart, neither let her take thee with her eyelids. For by means of a whorish woman a man is brought to a piece of bread, and the adulteress will hunt for the precious life. Can a man take fire in his bosom, and his clothes not be burned? Can one go upon hot coals, and his feet not be burned? So he that goeth into his neighbor's wife, whosoever toucheth her, shall not be innocent. Men do not despise a thief if he steal to satisfy his soul when he is hungry. But if he be found, he shall restore sevenfold. He shall give all the substance of his house. But whoso committeth adultery with a woman lacketh understanding. He that doeth it destroyeth his own soul. A wound and dishonor shall he get, and his reproach shall not be wiped away. For jealousy is the rage of a man. Therefore he will not spare in the day of vengeance. He will not regard any ransom, neither will he rest content, though thou givest many gifts. We trust that the power of God's Word on today's edition of Light for Your Pathway was a blessing. Tune in again to Light for Your Pathway.

0: Did you know people used to believe that life came from non-life? They used to think that maggots came from dead meat. How about this? Some people think in evolution life came from non-life. Huh. We ought to get excited about God, for he has no limitations. The eyes of the Lord are in every place, beholding the evil and the good. And did you know God has absolutes? Did you know Jesus has all power? A-L-L, all power. That's pretty absolute, isn't it? And Jesus came and spake unto them, saying, all power is given unto me in heaven and in earth. And Jesus created all things. All things were made by him, and without him was not anything made that was made. God sure has got the edge on science. Science is changing, but God never changes. God is changeless. He lives outside the realm of time. The Bible tells us, I am the Lord, I change not. Jesus Christ is the same yesterday, today, and forever. Boy, aren't you glad that God is not situational? You say, I like to live by situational ethics. How would you like to drive a car with situational brakes? Maybe, just maybe, you ought to decide you want something with some real absolutes that was trustworthy and never changed.
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3: John 10:10b, I am come that they might have life and that they might have it more abundantly. Jesus said that his coming to earth was for two purposes, that we might have life and, number two, that we might have an abundant life. Of course, the life he provides comes by way of his death. Man is dead spiritually until he relies solely upon the death, burial, and resurrection of Jesus Christ as his only hope for heaven. At that moment that a person places their faith in Christ, they are born again or made alive. That's life. The abundant life comes when we allow Christ and his word and his spirit to control us. To the degree that we do that, we become like a vibrant fountain, pure and overflowing and beautiful and joyful. I am come that they might have life and that they might have it more abundantly. Just a thought, if in your current situation you wouldn't classify yourself as living the abundant life, then is it possible that you don't have life at all? Something to think about.
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0: Why do people love International Baptist Church? Just ask them, they will tell you.
1: I love IBC because the teachings of pastor that could change lives, and also you could have friends here which are godly.
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3: I love IBC because this is my church and because it's all about what Jesus meant the church to be, and that is soul winning.
0: Come find your reason to love IBC. 2 Corinthians 13:5 tells us, "Examine yourselves whether ye be in the faith." In the Christian life, we are to take heed to ourselves. We need to make sure that we are doing well, that we are staying healthy in our faith. To do this requires that we examine ourselves. Here is a self-checkup. Ask yourself, am I going on to holiness? 1 Thessalonians 4:7 says, "For God hath not called us unto uncleanness, but unto holiness." We are called of God to be moving always toward holiness. God himself is holy, and he commands his children to be like him, holy. If you're not going on from where you are toward holiness, you're not healthy in your walk. Hebrews 12:14 says, "Follow peace with all men and holiness, without which no man shall see the Lord." That which is holy is permitted to be in God's presence, around the throne. Are you happy to sin and defile yourself so that you're not prepared to face God? I beg you, Christian, pay attention to your direction. Are you purposely making decisions that make you more and more like your Heavenly Father? If your check reveals that you are not going on to holiness, ask the Holy Spirit to reveal to you the sin in your life that He will help you to overcome.
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There is power in the name of Jesus Christ, and there's power in this song that exalts His wonderful name. God used this song to save the life of one of His missionaries. E.P. Scott, a pioneer missionary to India, told of a day when he found himself face to face with a band of hostile natives, spears in hand and ready to take his life. Acting upon a strange impression that no doubt came from God, the missionary took out his violin and began to play and sing this song. In the midst of the song, he watched in amazement as the natives lowered their spears and many began to weep. This miracle happened as he sang the third verse of this beloved hymn.

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1: Are you sure you look close enough?
0: What do you mean?
1: Right here. Look closely. Now watch. Smiling? Not smiling.
0: All I see are a couple of wrinkles.
1: That's right! I got wrinkles!
0: Sooner or later, we all get wrinkles.
1: Yeah, just before we die! I can't die! The Bible says that if I've never trusted Jesus, I will face an eternity of excruciating pain, suffering, and anguish!
0: Yes, that is true.
1: Not if I don't die! I've been doing everything you told me to. I've been eating right, exercising, not smoking.
0: Those will help you live longer, but not forever.
1: I know! Do something!
0: We could try cloning, cryogenics, or ancient Chinese medicine.
1: Will those do it?
0: No, you'll still eventually die. I suggest trusting Jesus.
1: You said ancient Chinese.
0: It's needles, lots of needles.
1: Okay, Jesus, huh?
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0: What would you do if you knew that Jesus were to come today? We took to the street to ask people what they thought about Jesus' return.
1: Ang akong himuon is i-cherish na ako ang harong day sa akong mga family o maayo ko mga forgiveness nila. Miss ka, dili kayo ko best son. Ila Japong kong gi hatagag importansya o they appreciate me.
2: Siguro I'll be very delighted nga mubalik na since I've been believing that from my childhood. And second, girl, I'll ask forgiveness for all the people nga ako ang nasakitan, especially to my parents since sa una medyo pasaway po ko. Next, I'll go to the church siguro, then I'll pray to God nga for tomorrow, whatever decision He makes, I will trust in Him. Tapos I will just give my life and enjoy unsa pa ang ako ang pwede mabuhat with the remaining time that I have.
3: I will gonna continue what I'm doing, which is saving souls for when Jesus comes.
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7: Aw, mawular kay change. 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Oh, no need to change.
0: Don't go away. Coming up, we will see how God's word answers that question.

A little while ago, we asked the question, what would you do if you knew that Jesus were to come today? We heard many answers, but the Bible should be our authority for every question. This is Theo Amante with the Bible answer to that question. Well, the Bible says in Acts chapter 1 verses 9 through 11, and when he had spoken these things, while they beheld, he, Jesus, was taken up, and a cloud received him out of their sight. And while they looked steadfastly toward heaven as he went up, behold, two men stood by them in white apparel, which also said, ye men of Galilee, why stand ye gazing up into heaven? This same Jesus, which is taken up from you into heaven, shall so come in like manner as ye have seen him go into heaven. Christ's second coming has been a truth that has brought comfort and encouragement to many Christians throughout the years. He first came as a suffering Savior. The Son of God became a man in order to save us from the penalty of sin, death. Death seemed to have been

shall so come in like manner as ye have seen him go into heaven. In Matthew chapter 24, verse 44, therefore be ye also ready, for in such an hour as ye think not, the Son of Man cometh. You will find in God's word that Jesus will literally come back for us. A timeline of events are to happen once believers are raptured and called up to be with him. The question is, when? There is no exact date and time, and Jesus warns us of those who try to predict his coming. If you were guaranteed tomorrow that Christ would come back, what would you change? What would you do differently? How does that affect how you live your life today? Maybe you've been putting off that decision to accept Jesus Christ as your personal Savior. Maybe you've been putting off that decision to come regularly to church services. Maybe you've been choosing your sin and your vices over Jesus Christ. And maybe you've been neglecting him because of a busy schedule and think that he'll understand why you're too busy for him. In Mark chapter 13, verses 33 through 37, take ye heed, watch and pray, for ye know not when the time is. For the Son of Man is as a man taking a far journey, who left his house, and gave authority to his servants, and to every man his work, and commanded the porter to watch. Watch ye therefore, for ye know not when the master of the house cometh, at even, or at midnight, or at the cock crowing, or in the morning, lest coming suddenly he find you sleeping. And what I say unto you, I say unto all, watch. Parents know what it's like to leave their home for a while. They leave a chore or a task for the kids to do, only to find out when they return that the job wasn't done. How disappointing is that? Will Jesus be disappointed in you? In Matthew chapter 24, verses 45 through 46, who then is a faithful and wise servant, whom his Lord hath made ruler over his household, to give them meat in due season? Blessed is that servant whom his Lord, when he cometh, shall find so doing. It's not enough to just be busy. You need to make sure that you are doing what Jesus would have you to do. You might get busy, but for your own personal ambitions. Many people want to attach Christ or Christian to what they are doing, but Jesus cannot recognize what you're doing. In Matthew chapter 7, verse 22 to 23, many will say to me in that day, Lord, Lord, have we not prophesied in thy name, and in thy name have cast out devils, and in thy name done many wonderful works? And then will I profess unto them, I never knew you. Depart from me, ye that work iniquity. Jesus is coming back, and he wants to find faithful and wise servants. You can hear, well done, thou good and faithful servant, but only if you have done well according to what he would have you to do. Or else you will hear these words, thou wicked and slothful servant. Jesus established the church and gave us pastors to help us in the way that we should go. You need the church to help you and your family to hear, well done. What if it were today? Will you be ready? Keep tuning into the station for more help from the Bible, because the Bible has the answer.

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3: Did you know that your life consists of time? In one direction, the future goes on and on and on. In the other direction, the past goes all the way back behind you. But the present just goes by. Blip. How does the present go by? It goes by as a blip. Wouldn't it be foolish if we just lived for the blip? What can we do with the present? How about this? Why don't we use the present to plan the future so we'll enjoy the past because memories are eternal? Let's resolve to make good ones. In 1 John chapter 3, verse 16, the Bible says, "Hereby perceive we the love of God, because he laid down his life for us, and we ought to lay down our lives for the brethren." You don't have to lay down your life all at once. You can do it minute by minute. In the present. Did you know your life is time? What are you going to do with it? How are you going to spend it? On yourself or others? Boy, maybe, just maybe, you ought to work on spending it the right way because you surely can't save it. Right now in the present, are you making some kind of eternal memories? Do you know, 40 years ago, I decided to make my memories at Hiles Anderson College. Most difficult decision I ever made. Scared to death. I wonder what would happen. People thought I was foolish to leave Tennessee to take a pay cut and go to unaccredited Bible college. Wonder what's happened. Well, it says in the Bible in 1 Corinthians 2:9, "Eye hath not seen nor ear heard, neither have entered into the heart of man the things that God hath prepared for them that love him." Why don't we work today to make sure our words and our deeds are spent on the present correctly, showing someone that we care about them and that we love them?
4: This is Pete Cowling.

0: You don't get to do what everybody else does because your parents don't let you. Their parents might. Okay, well, you know what? You've got a heavenly father, and there's some things he doesn't want his children doing, even if others are doing it. They're of their father, the devil. But your father's God, so you don't get to do the same things.
1: 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Holy living as God's people. Every Christian is expected by God to live holy. You are to be more and more like your Heavenly Father and less like this world.
0: Jesus is coming again for us. We're looking forward to that grace that's going to be the help that's coming for us with Him. And so how do we live it out now while we're waiting, while we're watching, as we endure troubles? Well, as obedient children, like children obeying a loving father. We're supposed to reject our old sinful ways. We're supposed to realize I'm not who I used to be. The former lust, I used to just do whatever I wanted, right? That's what lust is your desires, your former lust, the things you used to desire. And before, you had no reason not to do them. Whatever you wanted, whatever you thought felt good, sounded good, whatever, you did it. But now you're a child of God, and you have a heavenly father, and your father says, no, we don't do that. No, you're not supposed to be doing that. My children don't do that. And we're supposed to be as obedient children to our father. We can't do what everybody else does. Growing up, did you have like friends and their parents let them do things that your parents did not let you do? Huh? Yeah. That's life. Oh, my friends are doing it. Well, if all your friends jumped off a bridge, would you? Yeah, probably. And no, it's like you don't get to do what everybody else does because your parents don't let you. Their parents might. Okay, well, you know what? You've got a heavenly father, and there's some things he doesn't want his children doing, even if others are doing it. They're of their father, the devil. But your father is God, so you don't get to do the same things. Be obedient children. The old habits that you did because you didn't know better back then, right? Everybody did it. I didn't know it was wrong. Okay, but you're not ignorant anymore. And so you're going to have to be obedient. You can't pretend like you don't know. He said not to fashion yourselves, right? Not fashioning yourselves according to the former lust. To fashion yourself is to follow the trend or to be found like something. To fashion something is to make it, right? The world has what they call fashion. They're trying to make you look a certain way. People follow a fashion.

0: fashion so they can be like somebody else. When I first got here 15 years ago to the Philippines, and all the guys, I watched all the guys, they all had the same hairstyle. And it's like, it looked like they slept between two pillows all night long. I was like, I don't know, they put hair, clay, gel, whatever in their hair, then smashed it and slept between two books all night or something there. I don't see it now. What happened? The fashion changed. You know, you're not supposed to fashion yourself after this world. The world's always changing. We're not supposed to. And so we're not to fashion ourselves after the former lust, according to the former lust, the things you used to do, the things you used to follow after, the things that used to matter, the things that used to be important. Not anymore. Don't make yourself like that. Don't fashion or don't follow that anymore. You're a child of God. You're God's child. Leave behind the old life, the old lusts, the selfishness, the worldly ways. Obedience to God marks you as His, that you're a child of God. Look at verse 15. But as He which hath called you is what? Holy, so be ye holy.
1: 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We took to the street to ask people what they thought about God.
2: I learned about God because I grew up from a very religious family. My lolo is a lay minister, and I have an aunt who is a nun. And my mother is also, she actually stopped working so she can work full-time sa church. So it's not a choice na ko nga to learn God. It's a birthright. I think He is everything good. He makes things in mysterious ways. There are times I can't believe why it happened.
3: I first learned about God in school because I was put up in a Christian school. Well, God is, He's definitely the figure in my life that has shown me the most love. I can really feel it every day.
4: God is amazing, and I'm very grateful for Him and for His grace towards me in my life. I'm not perfect.
5: I learned about God from my parents because growing up, we'd always go to church, then every night, pray the rosary up until I was in high school, college. And then even though you don't think about God that much, you can feel the presence everywhere from your classmates, environment.
1: Don't go away. Coming up, we will see how God's Word answers that question.

A little while ago, we asked the question, who is God? We heard many answers, but the Bible should be our authority for every question. This is Theo Amante with the Bible answer to that question. Well, the Bible says in Genesis chapter 1 verse 1, in the beginning, God created the heaven and the earth. When we look at the first verse in the Bible, right away, it is God. He is the first cause. No elaborate backstory, no history of who He is. Right away, we see that it is God. In Psalm 19, verse 1, the heavens declare the glory of God, and the firmament showeth His handiwork. The universe didn't come about by a big explosion. Man didn't come to be through millions upon millions of years of evolution. God is the creator of the universe. God is the creator of you. It is the fool that hath said in his heart, there is no God. Many of us grow up to have some basic knowledge about God. We hear it from our parents, teachers, pastors, and even churches. One thing we need to understand about God is that He is true. In Jeremiah chapter 10, verse 10, but the Lord is the true God. He is the living God and an everlasting King. One of the most amazing things about God is that He is true. God hates lying and deceit because He's the true God. What a sad thing it is to base your life off of a lie. So when it comes to God, how do you know that what you're believing is true? It's sad to say that many people will hold on to what they've been taught by people and even their false religion. They have an imagination of who God is, but never once in their lives check for themselves if what they believe is true. What is your source for truth? John chapter 17 verse 17 says, sanctify them through thy truth. Thy word is truth. Another name for the Bible is God's word. And the way that you learn about a person is through words. I tell you something about me, and then you learn something about me. With God, it's the same way. So everything we learn from God in His word is truth. If what you believe doesn't line up with what's in the Bible, choose God over your own intellect or mind. It's an awesome thing to know that we can know God. Even when sin was in the way, He devised a great plan to purchase back His fallen creation. In John chapter 3, verse 16, for God so loved the world that He gave His only begotten Son, that whosoever believeth in Him should not perish, but have everlasting life. Being saved from hell is not the only thing that God wants for us. He has given us a place here in this world to help us with truth. In 1 Timothy chapter 3, verse 15, the house of God, which is the church of the living God, the pillar and ground of the truth. In God's wisdom, He has instituted the local New Testament church, the pillar and ground of the truth, to be the place where truth is taught, to guide us to know Him and to live out our lives according to His word. The pastor is the shepherd to help the flock of God live their lives according to God's word. Fellow believers meet together week after week to mature in their faith. You need the church. And as you come to church, it's not enough to hear and say, that was nice. If you will decide to come and know God, you must act upon what He says. Once you are saved, only then can you begin to know God and have a personal relationship with Him. Get your life and family established in the pillar and ground of the truth. You don't have to be ignorant of God. Keep tuning into the station for more help from the Bible, because the Bible has the answer.

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God's children are advancing, marching till we reach the goal. 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

0: Rejoice with them that do rejoice, and weep with them that weep. You know, it's okay for someone else to get something and you not to get it. Can you ever just be happy for someone else? Why you got to make yourself the issue all the time? See, that's where that bitterness, that pride comes.
1: 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Diagnosing pride. Pride is one of the hardest sins for a Christian to self-diagnose. It leads to harmful destruction. So let's get rid of our pride by seeing it in ourselves first.
0: Your pride, your selfish pride, tells you that you should not be denied anything that you want. You somehow think you deserve it. If somebody else can have it, so should I. That's pride. You're telling yourself and convincing yourself that you deserve something. That's not humility. That's not being grateful for what you have. That bitterness you get because how come they got that and I didn't get that? And boy, you just can't let it go. You feel like somehow you have just been mistreated so badly. Can I tell you something? That's pride. I'm not trying to hurt you tonight. I'm trying to help you tonight. I don't want you to be a girdle that's buried for 70 years someplace to get all the pride out of you. I'm trying to help you realize it so God doesn't have to do that to you, that you'd realize, you know what, I just want to humble myself so God can exalt me. God resisteth the proud. He gives grace to the humble. So I want to help you tonight to let's get rid of the pride, but you have to recognize it before you get rid of it probably. And so I'm just trying to help you see maybe, you know, for the bitter person, it doesn't matter how much good they have. All they can concentrate on is what they don't have. The bitter person stops being thankful for what they have. All they keep thinking about is what they don't have. How come we don't have that? And it's not fair. We don't have that. There's a bitterness there. It's born out of pride. It can be a possession that someone else has. It can be honor that was given to someone else instead of you. It can be a position that you feel that you were overlooked for. See, in the world, we get this thing, you know, called seniority. We don't have that in the church. We respect elders, but we don't have this thing of seniority. Well, I was here first. I've been here longer. So what? None of us deserve anything. No, can I just share something? Nobody deserves any position. We're all servants. God places us where he wants us. God promotes. God demotes. It's up to God. The idea like, well, I deserve this position and I'm above cleaning toilets. I should not have to do that anymore. I was here before that person. They're the new person here. They should have to do that now. I should be promoted. Says who? Says who? Says you only. It's your pride. It's pride. Look at 1 Timothy chapter 1. Verse 15. This is a faithful saying. I like faithful sayings because they're always true. They never get old, right? This is a faithful saying and worthy of all acceptation. You ought to accept this. Here we go. That Christ Jesus came into the world to save sinners, of whom I am chief. You know who said that? Apostle Paul, maybe the greatest Christian who ever lived.
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0: When you're out soul winning in the barangay someplace and you see a sign on a gate that says, beware of dog, do you start watching for dogs? Or do you just ignore the sign? Kind of looking a little more closely now, aren't you, once you see that warning sign, just in case? Okay, listen to me. Beware of the devil!
1: You're listening to a portion of a message preached at International Baptist Church, Dumaguete, by Pastor Randy DeMova. Don't drop your guard. Satan doesn't fight fair. The devil has traps to make you feel comfortable with the things that you shouldn't be comfortable with. Remember that you have an enemy.
0: Exodus chapter 23, look at verse number 13. And in all things that I have said unto you, be circumspect, and make no mention of the name of other gods, neither let it be heard out of thy mouth. Is that it? We become snared when we are not paying attention. We fall into traps, right, when we're not paying attention. You set a trap, you try to disguise it so people won't notice it unless they're looking for it. Right? If you're looking for traps, you'll usually see them. Are you paying attention now? You set the trap in the sight of the bird, he ain't that stupid. Right? You got it when they're not looking, disguise it so they don't know it's a trap. You guys trying to catch the RATSs around here, you got to learn that, okay? They're watching you. But the traps the devil sets there, he doesn't put a big sign, this is a trap! He doesn't want you to know it's a trap, but you're supposed to be paying attention. Walk circumspect, okay? When you stop paying attention, okay, when you become snared, when you're not paying attention, you stop paying attention when you don't sense any danger. When we sense danger, okay, I'll give you an example. When you're out soul winning in the barangay someplace and you see a sign on a gate that says, beware of dog, do you start watching for dogs? Or do you just ignore the sign? Kind of looking a little more closely now, aren't you, once you see that warning sign, just in case? Okay, listen to me. Beware of the devil! Just put it like frontless between your eyes. But all the time, be vigilant, be sober. There's an enemy. But when you stop sensing danger, you stop paying as close of attention as you should. You understand what I'm saying? When you feel safe and secure, you don't have your guard up. You know, if Manny Pacquiao gets in the ring and there's no other boxer in the ring yet, he's not like this. Right? But when the other guy's in the ring, the guard's up, right? You're always in the ring with the devil. You can't let your guard down. We stop paying attention when we don't sense any danger. Listen now, we stop sensing danger when we get comfortable with our surroundings. You'll stop thinking things are dangerous when you get comfortable with your surroundings. God didn't want the names of false gods in the mouths of his people because that would put them one step closer to praying to or worshiping those gods. You start mentioning the names, they don't seem as bad to you anymore. You get comfortable with those names in your mouth. You gotta be careful. Don't even let those words come out of your mouth. That gets you one step closer to worshiping a false god. So don't even speak their names. You see how far God's, let's put the limit, let's put the line way over here. Just because you say their name doesn't mean you're worshiping them. But you're one step closer once that name is comfortable, when you know how to pronounce it even. Right? You're that much closer. And God said, don't even let it come out of your mouth. Be very careful, be circumspect. Understand what's happening around you.
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12: 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Good to be with you on this Wednesday morning. It is May the 6th. It's 7:01, and the current temperature in Dumaguete is at 28, going up to a high today of 30.3. That is 86.5 Fahrenheit. Well, it is a happy Wednesday, and as I often say, it's one of my favorite days of the week is Wednesday, because I know tonight at 6:30 p.m. I get to meet with my favorite people in all the world right here at International Baptist Church for our midweek service. We'll be continuing our Bible study series this evening on the life of Jesus Christ, another lesson on the life of Jesus. I'd invite you to come and be a part of that. It's just a good time for us to open our Bibles and learn a little bit more about Christ and his ministry, his life, as he lived it here among men. And there's so much for us to learn about Christ. He ought to be the focus of our attention more and more. He's our ensample. He's our example. He's our older brother. He's the one that we ought to be looking to understand how we ought to live. He was led by the Spirit, as we're to be led by the Spirit. And so, so much for us to learn and understand by studying the life of Jesus Christ. So we invite you to come and be a part of that this evening, again at 6:30 p.m. right here at International Baptist Church. We're located along the National Highway near to St. Paul University. 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Many have already begun sending in their song requests here this morning. We invite you to do the same. And again, you can do that through the Anchor Radio app. We'd love to play that song for you here this morning. Just like this request that came in from Faith DeMoville this morning, Commonwealth Baptist College singing Center of Your Will. We'll be right back.

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And it is great to be with you on this Wednesday morning. I hope your day's off to a wonderful beginning. And I'd like to invite you to go ahead, if you have not already, send in a song request. We've got several who have, and we're looking forward to playing those requests for our listeners this morning. We'd love to be able to add your song request in there as well. Well, have you read your Bible yet today? I pray that you have some time set aside to spend in God's Word, looking for truth and applying that truth in your life. Let me share with you from my Bible reading this morning today's daily truth. It comes from the book of Luke and chapter 23. I'll send the verse over to the Anchor app if you'd like to follow along with us there. Luke 23, verse 42, and he said unto Jesus, Lord, remember me when thou comest into thy kingdom. There were three crosses at Calvary that day. Jesus was in the middle, and on either side of him were guilty men. They were not misunderstood men. They were not innocent victims of a corrupt system. They were malefactors. They were criminals. Even one of them admitted it. In verse 40, but the other answering rebuked him, saying, Dost not thou fear God, seeing thou art in the same condemnation? And we indeed justly, for we receive the due reward of our deeds, but this man hath done nothing amiss. That dying thief understood something many people still refuse to understand. He understood guilt. He understood justice. He understood that what was happening to him was not unfair. We indeed justly. That is a hard place for proud men to come to. Most people want to explain away their sin. They want to blame their past, their family, their circumstances, their hurt, their church, their preacher, their spouse, or someone who disappointed them. But salvation does not begin with excuses. It begins when a sinner gets honest before God. This man had nothing to offer Jesus. He could not get baptized. He could not join a church. He could not give money. He could not go soul winning. He could not make restitution to everyone he had wronged. He could not prove himself faithful for the next 10 years. He was dying. His hands and feet were fastened. His life was almost over. His record was already written. His guilt was already known. But he could still believe. In verse 42, and he said unto Jesus, Lord, remember me when thou comest into thy kingdom. He called him Lord. He believed he had a kingdom. He believed that death was not going to end Jesus. He believed that Jesus could do something for him beyond that cross. What faith! The crowd was mocking Jesus. The rulers were deriding him. The soldiers were laughing at him. The other thief was railing on him. To most standing there, Jesus looked defeated. But that thief saw a king. And Jesus answered him, in verse 43, and Jesus said unto him, Verily I say unto thee, today shalt thou be with me in paradise. Not someday, not after you work it off, not after you prove yourself. Today shalt thou be with me in paradise. That is grace. That is salvation. That is the mercy of God extended to a guilty sinner who had nothing left but faith in Jesus Christ. Don't misunderstand this passage and use it as an excuse to delay obedience. If you are saved and able, you should be baptized. You should be faithful to church. You should serve God. You should obey the word of God. You should live for the one who saved you. But don't confuse obedience after salvation with the way of salvation. That thief was not saved because of what he could do for Jesus. He was saved because of who Jesus is and what Jesus was doing for him. Jesus was dying for sinners. He was dying for the thief beside him. He was dying for the crowd mocking him. He was dying for the soldiers gambling for his garments. He was dying for you and me. The thief could not clean up his life before he came. He came as he was, guilty, helpless, condemned, and almost out of time. And Jesus saved him. If you're lost, stop waiting until you can make yourself better. You cannot save yourself. You cannot undo your sin. You cannot erase your record. You need Jesus Christ. If you're saved, don't ever get over the mercy of God. Don't look down on the sinner who comes late, broken, and ashamed. Jesus receives sinners. If Jesus could save that thief, he can save the person you think is too far gone. Keep preaching the gospel. Keep inviting sinners. Keep pointing people to Jesus. There's still hope as long as there is breath, but no man is promised another breath. Come to Christ now. Point others to Christ now.
The dying thief had one simple request: Lord, remember me. And Jesus did far more than remember him. He saved him. We'll be right back.

0: 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And thank you to Leah Markowski for that request this morning. Adam and Cassie Ravert singing Remember His Faithfulness. Once again here, you're tuned in here for Good Morning Dumaguete, hoping and praying that your morning is off to a great start. And a very thankful once again to our listeners for tuning in. And of course, from Pastor DeMovo for his daily truth this morning. And what a great truth for us this morning. Just amazing how our salvation works, seeing how that Jesus Christ has done everything for us, and we just have to believe in His finished work, and we can be saved. So this morning, Pastor, listening to the Daily Truth this morning, now the verse that caught my attention was what Jesus said in Luke chapter 23, verse 43, in response to this malefactor, this criminal hanging on the cross, when Jesus said to him, "Verily I say unto thee, today shalt thou be with me in paradise." So I was just amazed, Pastor, at how instant our salvation is. Now, the moment that this man said, "Lord, just remember me," he's not even asking for anything too large. He's just saying, "Lord, just think about me, remember me, put me into your mind when you enter into your paradise." But but Jesus Christ said, "Today thou shalt be with me in paradise." And now, there are so many people, Pastor, that believe that salvation is done by works, through religion, through church, and so many different avenues, different ways. But I just love the instance that the moment a sinner believes in Jesus Christ as his only hope, as his only way, Jesus accepts and says, "Today thou shalt be with me in paradise." So I just love how instant salvation is, Pastor. And it's not because of what we've done, but it's all because of what Jesus has done. And so no matter who we are, what we've done, if we really wholeheartedly put our faith in Christ, instantly, right away, you can get saved. You can be saved and be with Him forever. Dito sa heaven, Pastor.
1: It is amazing. And I think one of the greatest, this may just be one of the greatest salvation testimony stories we find in the Gospels. Right here is Jesus Christ is performing that which saves us, right? I mean, this is when He's on the cross. This is when He is giving His life. He's doing it right there. And yet He takes the time. I mean, we understand as you watch Christ go through His ministry, and we've talked about it some on Wednesday night and will, but He came to seek and to save that which was lost. But it was like, as He was on His way somewhere, how often He was, I'm going to use the word distracted, but just that His attention was grabbed or gotten. There's a need. He had compassion here, compassion there. He didn't come to heal the blind, but yet when He saw the blind, had compassion, He healed many of them. Those who were lame, those who were sick or possessed, that He stopped and helped them. It wasn't the main reason that He came. It was kind of as he was about His business, He did not ignore those around Him and the needs. And even here on the cross, when Jesus Christ is suffering, I don't know about you, but when I'm suffering, I want to tell everybody, "Leave me alone."
0: Mm-hmm. That's right.
1: If I'm not feeling well, just leave me alone. And here's Christ suffering, and they're all having a conversation up there. It's kind of amazing, isn't it? There's three guys on a cross, and they're all talking. But for Jesus to be in that frame of mind where here's someone who believes, right? He's talking to him as a believer, and that Jesus Christ accepts him. Never mind what He had done or what He could not do. And boy, there's such a great truth there, because so many want to attach salvation to, you have to do this. First, you got to clean up. First, you got to stop doing this. Well, the thief on the cross, he couldn't do any of that, but yet Jesus Christ received him this day, or today, shall thou be with me in paradise. Simply because he asked Jesus Christ for that. He asked Him to remember Him. And, of course, He was thinking about His future kingdom. He said, "I want to be in your kingdom." And it was a way of expressing to Him, "I believe who you are." And how is Jesus going to have a future kingdom if He's going to die right there and not live again, right? So here's a man who believed, and his circumstances had brought him to this place, and he's getting his just

may not be in the frame of mind because Jesus won't be there next to you to talk to. You won't be thinking about him, maybe. Don't put it off. Today is your day of salvation. Today he would save you. Stay with us. We'll be right back.

0: That was Honor and Majesty with Evan LaFountain singing I Will Be Strong, a request that came in this morning from Merle Jean Roshana, and it's one of the many songs that the deaf can enjoy through the Anchor Radio app. We're over, 1,400, maybe 1,500 songs now that have sign language for the deaf. 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So we invite you to share it with those that you may know in the deaf community. And we want them to know that we care about them and that there's a great app tool here for them to be able to not just read the Bible, and they can, of course, read Bible reading schedules there, but also here to see the music that you get to listen to interpreted for them. Not every song that plays has it, but more and more we're trying to increase that. And we have certain hours even where every song will have the deaf interpretation for it. 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It'll be Tuesday, Wednesday, Thursday, and we're looking forward to a great, exciting time with our teenagers, high school age and also college age young people for this event. We do this each year here at International Baptist Church, and it is just a preaching time, really. We have some singing and some fun and food, but really it's all geared towards the preaching of God's Word, and young people each year making great decisions for God. And many I know that years ago they made a great decision at youth rally, and they're serving the Lord because of that decision today. Our theme this year is sober. Paul told Timothy to teach the young men to be sober. We're taught to be sober-minded. And it's something, as you look around society today, it's lacking. This awareness and alertness to life, being able to understand what's going on around you, paying attention and be able to make wise decisions. And so we're going to really help our young people this year. I'm looking forward to it. We have guest preachers who are coming in with some of them with their young people. We'll have Pastor Ryan Narsolis coming up from General Santos, and he and his wife Abigail, they've been with us the last several years, at least a couple years with us, and we're excited to have him with us again this year preaching as well. It's just going to be a great time. You can register through the Anchor Radio app. There's the registration ability there. 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
1: Yes, Pastor. I like what you said earlier. You're talking about how, you know, now you have to make the decision to trust Christ. And again, you don't know when your appointed time of death is. And so we don't have the luxury of knowing the exact time, the location. And the Bible talks about how now is the day of salvation. And so you have to put your faith on Christ as soon as possible. Don't delay. Don't wait for another minute, another moment in your life, because you don't know when God is going to say your time is up. And you don't want to go, of course, as hell, sa imperno. You want to make sure that you're with Jesus Christ. And I was just thinking about my salvation, Pastor, as an 8-year-old boy. Somebody shared the gospel with me. And just so thankful that I was reached at a younger age. And I was able also now to share that gospel with other people as well. So that's the sad thing I think about when I think about this criminal that was saved. Yes, he got saved. He's in heaven now, but he's not able to do something for Jesus Christ. Again, doing something for Jesus does not get you saved, but the appreciation that you can show for Jesus Christ after you get saved, and the fact that we can serve today, we can get baptized today, the fact that we can point others to Jesus Christ today is just an amazing thing. Sadly, this criminal did not was not able to do because he was there at the last moment, at the last minute. And so I was just looking back, Pastor, from 8 years old, after 18 years, have I been doing more and more for Jesus Christ after my salvation? And more, I want to keep pointing people to Jesus. More and more, I want to be faithful to His Word. And just thinking about that criminal, yes, got saved, but he couldn't show his appreciation to Jesus Christ as much as he could with his life on earth.
0: There's no doubt when we get to heaven, I think many of us are going to, and probably most of, if not all of us, are going to wish we had given him more. We're going to wish we had done more for the Savior. And we're going to realize we could have. We could have. And of course, those who get saved late have less opportunity. But if you're saved today, you do. If you don't know Jesus Christ as your Savior, we'd love to help you with that. A couple of things you could do. In the Anchor Radio app that I've mentioned this morning, you can find the gospel message both in English and Cebuano. You can read it there or watch a video presentation of someone explaining the gospel of Jesus Christ. Or stop by International Baptist Church here. We're located along the National Highway near to St. Paul University. Just pop your head in here. You'll find anyone here willing to stop what they're doing and open a Bible and show you what we're talking about, how that God loves you, sent His Son Jesus to die for you, paid for all of your sin, and that He'll receive you just like He received this sinner on the cross. You could be saved today. We'd love to help you with that. We'll be right back.

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Thank you for taking the time to tune in this morning for Good Morning, Dumaguete. This is Pastor Randy DeMoville, pastor of International Baptist Church here in Dumaguete City. We want you to know you're welcome here. We thank God that he's given us this opportunity to have this station to be able to reach many with the gospel of Jesus Christ. And that is the main purpose of why we have this station, is to get the gospel message out. Listening to the station several times a day, you would hear the gospel of Jesus Christ, either a full gospel presentation or just an appeal for you to tune into the Anchor Radio app to learn more, or to stop by the church here to learn more. But everybody needs to hear the good news that Jesus Christ came, died on the cross to pay for our sin, was buried, and rose again from the dead. And that he did everything that's necessary for you to be saved. And what he did for the thief on the cross, as we learned about this morning in today's Daily Truth, that's for you. He loves you. He wants to save you. And he'll do it today. You don't have to clean up first. There's nothing that he requires of you, but simply to believe. You're going to have to be honest that you need him, right? You're not going to call on him unless you believe that you need to be saved. But if you'll see that you're a sinner and you need a Savior, Jesus Christ would love to be your Savior today. And again, thank you for taking the time to listen this morning. I pray this program has been a blessing or a help to you. And if it has, would you share the Anchor Radio with someone else? Let your friends, your family, your co-workers, classmates know about this station, that they can tune in to 101.7 FM, or that they could download the Anchor Radio app and listen from anywhere in the world. We have listeners this morning listening all the way from the United States, halfway around the world, tuning in, not this morning for them, but this morning for us, and a part of our live programming here. And so let someone know about it, that it could be a help and a blessing to them. Play it for them. Let them hear the difference. We are, sometimes you'll hear us say, we're unapologetically different, and that we're glad to be different. We're not trying to copy, be like the world. We want to honor God, and we believe our station is honoring to him. The music is Christ-honoring. The Bible teaching is very practical. And we invite you to our church services here at International Baptist Church. 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Someone around you still needs to hear the gospel, and someone near you just needs to be reminded of God's love. Let God use you today to brighten someone else's life. Stay tuned. Lamplighter Theater is coming up next here on the Anchor Radio, and we'll be back with you again tomorrow morning for more Good Morning Dumaguete. Have a wonderful day, and tell someone about Jesus, would you? God bless you. We'll see you next time.

0: Well, hello there. It's good to have you back. You're always welcome here at Lamplighter Theatre. On our last visit...
1: Please, Mum. Did you ever hear in the Bible of a leper captain and a little servant maid?
2: Why, certain I have. 'Tis Naaman you'll be meaning.
1: I'm wanting to get a place like that.
3: I ask you, Lord Jesus, to take hold of my heart and wash it and make it proper.
4: I don't want nothing to do with your foolish notions of God.
3: But he loves you, Auntie. Auntie! What is it?
4: Pain again. Taking hold of my insides like lobster claws it is. Get the daughter, Peggy. Get him now.
3: By the time I got back with the doctor, she was dead. What are you to do now? Now stop. You ought to be ashamed of yourself, you big crybaby. You've got your clothes. You'll get a place, all right? The Almighty has brung you this far.
5: What's the matter, girl? Can you not find a place?
3: What? Oh, please, Mum, do you want a servant? I'd like so much to come and live with you.
5: Oh, well, I have come to the registry for a girl, but I fear you may be too small.
3: Oh, that's what the missus inside says. But if they only know what I can do. I can scrub floors and clean grates and make beds and clean windows and I...
6: Miss Churchill, is this girl bothering you?
3: And please, Mum... I don't mind if you don't have a garden, but I'd do whatever you wish and be faithful. That's Peggy Perkins, it is. That's me, all right.
5: Oh, I see. So, what can you tell me about this girl?
6: She appeared about an hour ago. We wonder if she is, well, all there.
5: The fact is, Mrs. Shipley, my sister Joyce and I are giving up our house in town and have taken a cottage in the country.
3: The country?
5: We would like to bring a respectable girl along.
3: Oh, please, Mum. 'Tis the very place.